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1: Hi, everybody, and welcome to Stories from the Midlife Crisis Dance Party. 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

0: Yes, my friends, that is the theme song for Storytime, which is our weekly offering of a story to you, directly from my heart to you. This week's story is called A Guy Formerly Known as Cool. This story goes deep into my personal history, so if you will indulge me. I used to be a car guy, and I had lots of fancy cars. I had a lot of fancy cars because I loved the shape of a beautiful thing, and I loved to drive. I also liked cool cars because I wanted to be cool. Now, as you likely know, wanting to be cool is a game you cannot win. If you want to be cool, it's generally because you are insecure or you can't accept who you really are. But that doesn't mean you still don't want to be cool, because you do. I wanted to be cool in a desperate way when I got my first car. I had plotted for years that I would buy a fastback 1952 Chevy, all tricked out with parts I had chosen from something called the J.C. Whitney Catalog, a young man's dream book of car items you could send away for, such as a dashboard record player, fuzzy dice with real authentic fuzz from Peruvian alpacas, and winking animals called Winky and her friends that sat in the back window of your car and signaled to cars behind you that you were turning by blinking either Winky's left or right eye. In the end, I harassed my poor father into letting me buy a black 1957 Ford two-door coupe for $300 from some small street-front used car place on Aurora Avenue in Seattle. This was in 1964. I bought the car because I thought it looked slick, but it rumbled when it ran and it shaked when it braked. The car right off the lot was not cool enough for me. So following the lead of an article I saw in a custom car magazine, I took out the old red reflective taillights and I bought two pieces of same-sized clear red plexiglass, and I mounted a picture of the iconic Playboy bunny head between the two pieces of plexiglass. Now, whenever I hit the brakes, a bunny head in profile would light up, indicating the guy in the car ahead was an extraordinary, indubitably, genuinely super, super cool dude, and that he was a groovy Playboy man as well. Unfortunately, for as many girls as my Playboy bunny heads attracted, I might as well have been advertising myself as a rabbit farmer. But I digress. After the Ford, I went through many cars, including a 1949 Mercury that threw a rod on the freeway, a pink Nash Rambler station wagon with a U48 in 68 bumper sticker, a couple of VWs, including a hippie microbus, BMWs, an Acura, and a number of English cars. In fact, I had more English cars than any other type because they were so exceedingly cool. Now, if you've ever owned an English car, you know that they all have one singular feature in common. They do not run. They just look good. Anyway, I had an Austin Healey, I had an MG Magnet, I had a Morris Minor, and they were lovely, and I loved them when they ran. When we moved to Dandelion Farm, I drove a fancy BMW. It was, to say the least, impractical for farm work. So in a compromise that almost killed me, I sold it and bought an Isuzu diesel truck. The truck was noisy, and it was so hard to steer that I'm sure I tore my rotator cuff on the first hard left turn. Over the years on the farm, I have owned two rusty Ford F-150 trucks, a decrepit 1966 Chevy station wagon that I traded for a cord of wood, and a stupid little Honda station wagon whose main attribute was that it was the kind of car no one noticed, and so I could not be thus identified as the owner. I also had a boring sedan or two in my current Ford Ranger. Clearly, I have fallen from the heights of coolness to the depths of automobile mediocrity. It is still the case that a gorgeous car turns my head, and I still have the occasional dream about driving down the road in a Jaguar XK140. But I've had to make my peace instead with reliable transportation. Lao Tzu, the famous Chinese philosopher, said, "Life is a series of natural and spontaneous changes. Do not resist them. That only creates sorrow. Let reality be reality. Let things flow naturally forward in whatever way they like." Then again, Lao Tzu had very limited choices when it came to transportation, and that is why he rode an ox to work. But he was a very wise man.
1: 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Seeing a counselor can be beneficial if you experience persistent feelings of sadness, anxiety, or emotional distress. 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

0: It starts with that. He's inspired, and it acts like a wave of inspiration to all of us, you know?
1: It's cool. And do you tell a story, or do you have like a theme? And
0: yeah, I mean, a lot of the music that he writes puts a theme in my head.
1: Uh-huh.
0: Like, he does a lot of this like kind of deserty, wilderness stuff, and I love that. Like, I'm very much a wild girl. Like, I want to talk about those things, and that's not necessarily something I talk about in my other music, because I do the low wire funk thing, and then I do the blue thing, which is more of like a pop hip hop thing.
1: Yeah.
0: And so I don't really get to get in touch with like the little wild girl inside of me that just want to pick up pedals and like dance around in the, you know, in the woods naked or whatever. So it's really fun to be able to like express that part of myself, and he really brings that out in me.
2: Yeah, a lot of my inspiration comes from nature as well. I spend a lot of time backpacking, and that's several hours a day where you're not listening to music. And when you're backpacking, you just kind of got this little cardio exercise going, and it's just you and your thoughts. And that's actually a really good songwriting method for me. So, you know, sounds are constantly bouncing around in my head, and that's a good way to get them out. It's going out in the mountains or the desert or whatever, and just kind of being in the present moment and letting inspiration come to you.
1: That's cool. I feel like sometimes when I'm out backpacking, I get a song stuck in my head, and it will never go away.
0: Well, and you repeat it over and over again. Yeah. Like, while you're walking, sometimes you fit it to your steps and stuff.
1: Yeah.
0: It's like,
1: yeah. Yeah. One little piece.
0: Mm-hmm.
1: Yeah. But it sounds cooler when you can make something.
0: Turn it into something and it doesn't torture you.
1: Yeah.
0: Totally.
1: Cool. Yeah, thanks. It's awesome. Aaron, anything you want to add? Or is it like how you come up with your rhythms and stuff to add to it?
3: Yeah, I mean, for me, I'm on the opposite end. These are the creative minds over here, and then they get together and they build these things, and there's obviously a lot of energy and intention and thought, and an organic piece of music that comes from human minds, doesn't come from AI, doesn't come from ripping off somebody else. It's, you know, it's not a 70s cover. That's a valuable thing. That's a gem. Mm-hmm. You know, so my biggest intention is to not screw it up, because you know, these things can be really loud, they can be really overpowering, and when you've got this beautiful thing going on, what I want to do is I want to get underneath that and support it, add just enough to it to make it interesting and to help them, to keep time and to, you know, help them keep track of changes or whatever. But I don't want to get in the way. I don't want to screw it up, and I don't want it to be boring, because what they're doing is not boring.
1: Yeah.
3: What they're doing is really cool. And the last thing it needs is like somebody hitting 2 and 4 on something, because, you know.
2: Aaron's the sauce, you know.
0: Yeah.
2: Blue and I might be the meat and the noodles, but then
0: you're the noodles.
2: What is it without the sauce?
0: You know? I just have to say, you're the noodles.
1: Does that make you the meat?
0: I'm the meat.
2: Well, I wouldn't be the meat.
0: I'm the protein, baby. Sorry.
1: Yeah. I wish we had video, because I'm just watching you play your different instruments. It was the cajon on the last one, right?
3: Yeah, on the last one.
1: And you got all these different techniques.
0: It's he does it masterfully.
1: Yeah.
0: Truly.
3: Thank you.
0: Yeah.
1: Yeah.
3: Yeah, it's fun. It's fun to get different voices out. We won't use them all tonight, but you know, like I say, we use the djembe on that second song, but I'll also get out shakers, a couple different tones of shakers, play a triangle sometimes. Triangle can be really fun to lay underneath a really beautiful song, you know, when it doesn't need these heavier tones, but you want something in there. Yeah, it's inspiring for me to be able to get away from the stuff that we do all the time, you know, playing salsa licks on congas with low wire or sitting down behind the drum set and grooving. I love that stuff, but it's really fun to have an opportunity to say, okay, do anything but those.
1: and to get some more instruments, maybe to try to get some more things in your toolkit.

0: Yeah, I haven't bought anything new yet, but that's a great idea. I might need to go shopping.
1: Yeah, yeah, you must.
0: I do have instruments that I haven't pulled out. I collected, in my years of teaching, I collected every instrument I could find. So I have instruments. I've got a whole cadre of Brazilian instruments that we haven't even touched on yet, although we've talked about it a little, maybe getting some. So we do a little bossa nova in here, but maybe get a little slow samba stuff going or something rhythmically in some future songs. And I've got tablas from India. And I've got a lot of cool stuff. So we'll get some more of that going here.
2: We have more writing to do.
0: We have more writing to do.
3: Cool. Well, thanks. Just if you're just tuning in, I'm here with Sol Azul, Blue, and Cam Dossamer and Aaron Vallat. So thank you guys for being here, and just play another song, I guess, if you want.
1: We want.
2: Float.
1: Float.

0: like the finger picking on that one.
1: Oh, thank you.
0: Is it different at all with the tuning that you have? Like that, I mean, I guess the picking itself wouldn't be different, but do you approach the picking differently, or with how does the tuning kind of affect how you play in the songs?
1: It is kind of like playing a different instrument with a completely different tuning. All the chord shapes are different than standard guitar. So I do have to like memorize a whole nother pattern of scales and chords. It's just a completely different layout on the fretboard.
0: Yeah.
1: But when I play acoustic, I never use a pick. But when I play electric, I do use a pick. So I just treat it completely differently.
0: Huh. So when you play your acoustic, it's normally in this tuning?
1: Yeah.
0: Okay.
1: Yeah. I normally mess around with like African tunings.
0: Yeah.
1: And stuff. I mean, I still do play standard too, but I like the kind of the whole point of this project is so I can switch it up and be in a different state of mind playing acoustic guitar and treat it differently. And it kind of, you know, me being the only corded instrument, it gives it a real big kind of sound. So I can kind of play like bass with my thumb and then pick with my other fingers.
0: Right.
1: Rather than just playing a straight ahead chord.
0: And that know. And that chord you just played was just your open strings.
1: Yeah.
0: Yeah.
1: It's just, yeah. So it's kind of a cheat a little bit because I could just play the guitar and it sounds good even if I'm not really doing anything. So
2: it's cool.
1: Should we get into a
2: let's get into one. It.
1: So this one we're gonna totally change up the scale.

0: What was that one called?
1: Wild.
0: Wild. And that end part especially made me realize all the cool vocalizations you're doing. Like, you're doing so much stuff with your voice when you're not saying words. Mm-hmm. It's like, it seems like maybe a different skill.
1: Yeah, I think that's part of my jazz background, to be honest. My mom was a professional jazz singer my entire life. So, well, my entire life's still going, but until now, my entire childhood, at least, she was always on stage, one of the most incredible jazz vocalists I've ever known. Her ability to improvise and scat and make the cool mouth sounds was super inspiring to me. And I honestly started learning from her. And I think with jazz, you can do anything. So,
0: were you watching her perform when you were a kid?
1: Definitely.
0: Or? Yeah.
1: Yeah. Back in those days, you could be a child and get snuck into bars pretty easily. So I was getting snuck in with my dad to bars. I mean, he would take me to almost every show. She played with incredible musicians. She was a vocalist in Dallas for a long time, gigging professionally. So super inspiring to have her as like my role model growing up.
0: Yeah, it's cool. And it seems like you've expanded into a lot of other genres. And
1: I kind of took that and ran with it.
0: Yeah.
1: Yeah, I apply it to everything. It's like a jazz band-aid. It's more of like, I shouldn't say band-aid because band-aid's like fixing something, but it's a jazz corset. Gets you all, in the zone and looking fine in your dress or whatever. It's your lipstick, so...
0: Yeah, it's cool. Aaron, like, what's your background in music and sort of what led you to where you're at now?
2: Yeah, I've been doing this. I got introduced to conga drumming at 6 and fell in love with it. My parents were like, wow, this kid seems to be into this. So they put me in school band. I went through school band, which I would recommend to everybody. If your kid's interested in music, put them in school band. They're going to learn some great fundamentals, and it's going to open lots of opportunities in their life if they stick with it. So I did school band through middle school, through high school. While I was still in high school, I started a pep band at the local community college because they had this great basketball team and they didn't have any pep music. So me and a couple of high school buddies went over to one of the music teachers over there and said, hey, we would love to start a pep band for your college basketball team. And so we did that. That was super fun.
0: You're playing the udu in the pep
2: band? No, I was playing drum set and 80s style, man. I had the big hair and I had the drum set with like a million pieces for the pep band. It was really funny. But anyway, yeah, we did that. And then I wound up going to that college. So I continued to play there and I studied some music history there, which was really cool. Went to the UW, played in the Husky Marching Band, and then went to Evergreen and played congas again with a bunch of hippies and didn't really stop. And then I got an opportunity to teach, and that's when I really started learning, when you have people showing up every week that want to do stuff, it's like, wow, I need to have something for them to do. So I kind of nerded out on a lot of different rhythms and music from a lot of different cultures and did my best to learn them and to honor them and to represent them, and give them credit, but then also meld them. So the special thing that we did in the groups was that we would take these rhythms and then we would meld them into music that the kids wanted to play, pop songs and things. Mm-hmm. And so you would be playing a song that you would hear on the radio and you'd be hearing West African rhythms behind it or Cuban rhythms behind it or Haitian rhythms behind
1: super
2: it.
1: Cool.
2: It was super fun. Yeah. So it's just melding and blending. And that. So when it comes to a group like Sol Azul's, I feel like, wow, I've got an opportunity to meld and blend again,
0: Yeah, it seems like really a perfect fit for what these guys are doing. Mm-hmm. Cam, any backstory you want to share for your music?
3: Yeah, well, like I said, I started when I was like around 15, a lot of my music inspiration and motivation came from my dad. Shout out to my dad. Hey, Dad. He's not a musician, but he's a music lover and is obsessed with music. And he really turned me on early in childhood to Jimi Hendrix, Led Zeppelin, The Stones, Steppenwolf, Deep Purple, all the good classic rock bands. And then my parents bought me a drum set, which is a pretty bold move to do as a parent. Became a drummer and been playing in an array of different bands from different genres, from prog rock to metal to jazz to blues to funk, and started getting in the studio real early, and it just really clicked with me. It became a form of self-expression and just kind of a part of who I have become. And started off as drums and then branched out to bass. Bass is also very rhythmic, so it clicked very well with me. And then started playing guitar, and music's brought me on quite the journey over the years. And I've met a lot of cool people, been inspired by a lot of people, and been in a lot of awesome experiences through music. And it's led me here, which has been pretty exciting. It's pretty cool that there's such a cool, talented music scene here in Port Townsend.
0: Yeah.
3: I've gotten to play in a lot of different bands with a lot of people here. It's pretty thriving. So it's a nice fit in here.
1: Yeah. It's amazing the talent that is sequestered up in this peninsula.
0: It is. I'm glad you guys came together and found each other here.
3: Yeah.
1: Yeah. That's a funny story.
0: Yeah. If you guys are still playing one more song.
1: Yeah, no, that's fine. That's a low wire story, though.
0: Okay. Well, maybe, yeah. Maybe that's
1: when low wire comes. We might save that for the low wire.
0: This is their six-person band.
1: Seven
3: now.
0: Oh, you need to update your music.
1: I don't want to take good stories away from our,
0: our fun band. So you guys have one more song?
1: Yeah.
3: Yeah,
1: we'll do one more.
0: Sweet.
1: So this is an Incubus tune that we've redone.

0: That's Sol Azul with Blue singing, Cam on the guitar, and Aaron that time on the cajon. Thank you guys so much for coming down today. It was really, really fun to
1: have you here. Thanks for having
2: me. Thank you so much, Tate.
3: Thank you.
0: Yeah. Just really briefly, do you have any shows coming up in June? And if someone wanted to follow your music or follow you guys, how would you do that?
2: Yeah. We have a residency right now at TAPS, which is just across the little way here at Fort Worden. That's every second Sunday throughout the summer. So that is our main gig right now that we're doing. We'll also be recording soon, so that'll be part of our summer project. We are on Instagram, Sol Azul Official, at Sol Azul Official. So you could follow us there and keep up with us. Message us.
0: Sweet.
2: Harass DM us. DM us.
0: Great. Well, yeah, thank you guys so much. And yeah, appreciate you coming in.
2: Thank you so much.
3: Thanks, Dave.
0: On Track is a KPTZ production. Shows are recorded at KPTZ in Fort Worden from the volunteer-built performance studio. Episodes produced by Luke Anderson and Tate Munich. Engineering by Luke Anderson.

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3: I'm Jared Martineau. This is Reclaimed, and we've got something very special for you today to kick off our celebration of National Indigenous History Month. An Indigenous dance party mix from the one and only DJ Kokum. She's assembled some of her favorite songs by Indigenous artists from across Turtle Island, starting with this one from Ace and Abby. Turn it up, and let's get into the vibes from DJ Kokum on Reclaimed.

You're vibing to the sounds of DJ Cookham's Indigenous Dance Party mix, and this song is Higher from Anishinaabe producer Boogie the Beat, featuring guest vocals from Sebastian Gaskin. I'm Jarrett Martineau, this is Reclaimed on CBC, and I hope you're enjoying this mix as much as I am. Let's get back into the mix from DJ Cookham.

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1: You work all day to realize someone else's dream. All day to make someone else happy. Expend all your energy to realize that. You are enough. You are strong. And you matter.
2: You're rocking to an indigenous dance party mix from DJ Kokum. And what you're hearing right now is Nitokska from Nitsitapi, DJ producer and radio host Blackfoot, repping the Siksika Nation in southern Alberta. This is Reclaimed on CBC. I'm Jared Martineau, and I hope y'all are feeling hyped out there. Let's get back into the beats in this continuous music mix from the one and only DJ Kokum.

Okay.

Hey, you're deep in the world of indigenous techno right now with this fire collab. Nokomis's Echo from Classic Roots and Shub. I'm Jared Martineau, this is Reclaimed, and you can listen live from anywhere in the world. 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You're hearing a very special indigenous dance party mix from DJ Cookum today to kick off our celebration of National Indigenous History Month. Cookum is one of the most sought-after DJs in Indian country. She reps the Alexis Nakota Sioux Nation and Cold Lake First Nations in Alberta, and you might also know her as the official tour DJ for the Snotty Nose Res Kids. She put together the entire music mix you're hearing today, and coming up, you'll hear a classic dance party tune from Redmoan. Let's get into more from DJ Cookum right here on Reclaim.

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1: Hey, what's up? 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

sweet tune from Indigo V, This Is Always About Me. And it's the closing track in the Indigenous Dance Party mix that you've been hearing today from the incredible DJ Cookum. A big thanks, Hi Hi and Masi Cho, to Cookum for kicking off our celebration of National Indigenous History Month with such an amazing selection of sounds. 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This is Reclaimed. I'm Jared Marno, and I hope you've enjoyed the guest DJ mix today. 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Our show is produced by Travis Pereira, Spiros Georgiou, Lauren Hancock, Judith Lynch, and me. Join me again next week for another special guest DJ mix to celebrate National Indigenous History Month. I'll see you then. Hi, hi, Miigwech, and Masi Cho for listening.

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1: 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This is Cafe Chill.
2: That's right, you are tuned in to Cafe Chill. Once again, your host, Seth here, bringing you some rad sounds for you to sit back and hang out and relax to. We're going to be traveling back in time a little bit today, and of course we do have some newer stuff, but we've got some Monoceros and Joan Malay coming your way. Some newer sounds from Sun Glitters in the lineup a bit down the road, as well as a little bit of that Polynation that I've been very fond of since the release of the single Walled, which was then also included in Flora. And some new Boards of Canada in the mix as well. So all of that and much more coming your way in this hour. Sit back, relax, and enjoy. You're hanging out here at Cafe Chill.

time.

0: Your home for chill and down-tempo music. This is Cafe Chill.
1: That's right, you are hanging out here at Cafe Chill. Your host, Seth, bringing you plenty of instrumental electronic sounds, both new and fairly old. We're probably going about two decades back at some point in this hour of the show. I always love doing this. I love receiving these new sounds and being able to enjoy those. But then I also have a massive back catalog that I've been putting together since I was a teenager many, many years ago. And it's really fun when I'm just kind of digging back through that. And I rediscover some old stuff that I hadn't thought about in a while, I haven't heard in a while. The things that really got me into, I suppose, the foundations of what would eventually become this show. But right now I'm going to bring some fairly new stuff your way, and it's a little bit different than some of the stuff we play here. If we ever include spoken word in a lot of songs, oftentimes it's mixed sort of into the back or kind of in between the music. This one's going to be a little bit dark, a little bit forward for you. I'm talking about Wave Damage with the title track to the latest album, Sanctuary. You're listening to Cafe Chill.

It was our sanctuary. A place where time stood still, and nothing from the world outside could touch us. Days. Exploring the dense woods. Swimming in the crystal clear water. Light. Filtered through the trees. Laughter. Echoing over the lakes. Nights. Close together. Our faces. Illuminated by the warmth of the flames. Shadows. Dancing on the trees. Darkness. And fear.

It wasn't the darkness itself that frightened me, but the thought of what could be hiding in the shadows, just beyond the reach of the flames. Amidst the fear, there was also a sense of wonder. As I lay there in the darkness, my imagination running wild.

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Instead, I embrace the darkness.

0: This is Cafe Chill.
1: Cafe Chill. Coming out of a almost themed set here. I'm looking back through the titles of the tracks that I just played, and I'm realizing, in a way, some of them fit together. Of course, you just heard Hello Meteor, the song The Northern Rim Archipelago from the album Welcome to New Cascade from 2022. Before that, the joint works of Tom Day and Jake Lowe. That is the single Some Kind of Normal from 2021. Tom Day always creating such beautiful pieces, and I'm really appreciative of Tom Day getting together with Jake Lowe and working on this single together, because it's always nice when an artist that you already love pretty much introduces you to another artist that you can fall in love with their music. It's just very nice. Taking it back three songs for you, a little bit of Rykard, R-Y-K-A-R-D, the song North Cormorant Obscurity from the album Arrive the Radio Beacon. I cannot believe that this album is over 10 years old, and I do believe that there was a remaster done of it, but sometimes I still just really enjoy how music was originally released, and I choose to stick with those instead of bringing the latest remasters your way. And we started that set off with a little bit of a spoken word piece, Some Wave Damage. That is the title track to the late spring 2026 full-length album called Sanctuary. A very beautiful album, a little bit dark at times, but not necessarily in an off-putting and scary way. It's dark but warm, and we'll get to a little bit more of that type of sound later on. But for right now, I want to bring a little Ground as Lava your way. That's right, throwing it back to 2012 with Jasper's song 2. My name's Seth, you're hanging out at Cafe Chill.

0: 8 elements, a 9,677 sleeping volcano nestled in the wild abundance of the Gifford Pinchot National Forest in southwest Washington. The natural setting was a recreational haven for campers, hikers, picnickers. Thousands of children had their first camping and boating experiences on Spirit Lake at the Ismail Camp Meehan and other youth camps.
1: Cafe Chill. Coming out of some very self-indulgent sounds there.
2: That is some sounds that I created in, late April, early May
1: of 2026, celebrating the 46th anniversary of the Mount St. Helens eruption. It's an unreleased track, so really there's nowhere to find it. I guess really you could email me and ask if you could have a copy of it. I'd be willing to send it your way.
2: But just something a little fun, plus it also filled that little gap there at the end that I did have to fill in because I was running short on the music there and needed a nice little placeholder. A little bit more wave damage before then with the song Burned Together off of the first album or first EP that I ever heard from Wave Damage. It's titled Evil Play from back in 2023.
1: Traveling back three songs for you. A little bit of Sun Glitters. Some sounds out of the 2026 EP called Night Call. That is the song Melted Memories. A little bit of a return to form for Sun Glitters there. A little less hectic, a little less distorted and fluttery than a lot of newer Sun Glitters seems to have been. Some Rephaser back there, the song Content from the 25 release Fragments. A bit of Monoceros and Joan Malay, the song Background Birds from the 2007 release Tales for Silent Nights. And then we started it off with some Ground is Lava, Jasper's song 2 from the album Feel Me. It came out in 2012. I hadn't listened to a lot of Ground is Lava recently. And then one of my friends just kind of said, hey, do you remember this artist? And I went, oh my gosh, yeah, we used to cruise around listening to him all the time. So of course, I've now begun reworking Ground is Lava into the show. My name's Seth, you're hanging out here at Cafe Chill. I'm going to have some weather station sounds coming your way. A little bit of Bread Barn. I hope you enjoy.

Cafe Chill, bringing you out of those wonderful fresh Boards of Canada sounds, the song You Retreat in Time and Space off of the 2026 release Inferno, an album that I had been waiting 13 years for, and man, is that experience wild. It's dark but warm, and then you hit this song near the end, and ugh, it just shivers down my spine. A little bit of Polynation back there, the song Wald, W-A-L-D. Rhombus Index with the song Flotsam from the 24 album Hycean, and a bit of Bread Barn with the song Relax from the album We Really Love It Here. Thank you so very much for tuning in to Cafe Chill and hanging out with us here. The show is produced by myself, Seth, and our executive producer is Richard J. Dalton. Visit us online at cafechill.org. Funding for this program is provided in part by listeners like you. As always, I've been your host, Seth. Stay well, and keep your ears out for more Cafe Chill.

Stereophonic, recorded sound.

Thank you for tuning in to KPTZ. This show is called Spiral. My name's Daniel. And in the background right now, Aphex Twin with his remix of Jesus Jones' Zeros and Ones. Now, I can't find any official source to confirm this, but it's a really fun piece of lore, so I'm going to say it anyway. Supposedly, when they asked Aphex Twin to remix this track, he couldn't find any musical inspiration within the track itself, so he just sped up the entire thing, like many, many times, until it was just a fraction of a second long, and that became the hi-hat sound that you hear in the song. So in theory, if you slow this way down, you'd hear the entire original track like 1,000 times in this song. Before Aphex Twin, we had Hoover Phonic with Barabas, and we opened up with DJ Rum, aka Drum, with his song St. Martin. Hope everyone had a wonderful weekend and a wonderful summer solstice. Once again, the show is called Spiral. I'm Daniel. Every Monday, I play a mix of avant-garde pop, electronica, and vintage exotica. I'm here until 10. Thanks for tuning in.

私の中に。

Thank you.

光の世界。

nice one to listen to while you're sailing through Port Townsend Bay. This one's called Harbor Lights by Bill Jaffe and his Islanders. I don't have the year on this one, but I think it's probably from the 50s at least. 50s or 60s maybe. Before that, Out of Berlin from 2023, ASO did Understand. And Japanese, also another Berlin-based Japanese-born artist, Courtney Bailey, with the track Under the Water. Coming up soon, we're going to have some Connie Converse and some Jane, the artist known simply as Jane. This is Spiral on KPTZ.

0: great. Something's going wrong with my guitar. Yeah. All of a sudden, it's bubbly.
1: Connie Converse, born in 1924 and disappeared in 1974. Could she, in theory, still be alive? That'd be like 102 years old. Yeah, she'd be getting up there, but fingers crossed she's still kicking. Before that, Kaiti Homada out of Greece with Lipimena Dailina. And we're going to get back to the music in mere moments. But in the meantime, here is a quick message from the station.
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out of France. We just heard OK Lou. I'm not even sure that's how you pronounce her name, but that's how I've heard it. OK Lou with Thank You for Recording. Before that, Cocteau Twins did Pink, Orange, Red. Before that, a little two-part set with DJ Crisps doing their remix called It's a Dark Day of the track before it by Jane called It's a Fine Day. Now, interesting bit of lore about that track, It's a Fine Day. In the 70s and 80s, the Kleenex company ran some ads in Japan featuring that song, one of which included a woman played by actress Keiko Matsuzaka dressed in a white dress and a child dressed as a Japanese ogre sitting on straw. And these ads spun off some bizarre urban legends. Supposedly people sent in complaints to the Kleenex company saying that the ads were unnerving, and I've seen them, they are unnerving. And others claimed that they thought the singer's voice changed when the advertisement was shown at night. I'm just going to read this next part. False rumors about the cast and crew were reported and circulated, including that all those involved in filming the commercial met untimely deaths in accidents, that Matsuzaka was institutionalized after a mental breakdown, or that Matsuzaka became pregnant with a demon child. Is that a true story, or is it just a fun urban legend? Up to you. I'm going to believe it 100%, personally. Okay, this show is Spiral. My name's Daniel, and I'm going to fit in a few more tracks before I head out at 10 p.m. Thanks for tuning in. And as always, the email here, questions or comments, is dj@kptz.org, or you can hit me directly, daniel@kptz.org. Both work.

All right, this concludes this episode of Spiral. Thank you so much for tuning in. I'm Daniel. In the background now, this artist is called Joey Fehrenbach. The song is Particles. Before that, Moby did Guitar, Flute, and String. Not a terribly imaginative name for the song, but that's what it's called. And Chatterau out of Berlin with their track GH Us. And before that, the legendary Aquatic Ambience by Dave Wise. Thank you so much for tuning in. I'll be back next Monday at 9 to 10. This is KPTZ.

0: I love this boy. I discovered him. 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
2: 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And there's no shortage of great music to choose from. On the contrary, it's often difficult to decide what to leave out for a subsequent show. I have what I think is a wonderful lineup for you to enjoy this week, so join me for the next 2 hours as we step off the edge and descend boldly into the night towards that elusive musical horizon to see what we can experience together. And afterwards, hopefully you'll go explore the artists further on your own. And as we begin, I'd like to say that I'm glad you're here.

0: Welcome to the 671st edition of The Progressive Track Show. You've found yourself here for a reason. What that is for you to figure out. I'm just glad you're here to experience all the excellent music, like Into the Night by Berlin's The Dharma Chain, off their brand new album named Some Kind of Pure State, and Horizon from Missing Wave's 2018 post-crash album of quirky, experimental, electronic pop, and the titular track from the new Estranged album by LA's Magna Zero member Jason Michael Moore, which led us down the Lepanu and up the Halle with the Frenchmen in Artus off their 2020 album named Cirque. Quite an emotional journey, if you listened carefully.
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0: And I think I forgot to mention at the beginning that my name's Mike. You'd think that in the 14th year of this show that I'd have that part sorted. But this is me at the moment. If you fail to bring your torch, your flashlight, along, and you feel comfortable enough with me, allow me to continue to guide you along our path tonight. And I promise that we'll get somewhere lively.

Welcome back. You're listening to the Progressive Track Show called Into the Night. And hey, we actually have time to run down what we just heard before the hour ends. So let's get to it. There were a couple of live tracks to begin that set. The first being Red Rum from Nable Nest's very last live performance at the Saul Felden Jazz Festival in 2007. Outstanding. And Reuter Levin Mastellotto, Stickman with Brutal from their Elkton Music Hall show in Elkton, Maryland on April 3rd, 2026. That's the title track from their last album, and they've announced they're going to have another album called Let's Thrack Again, out in September. Nice. Pollo Frito was our introduction to this week's Golden Tracks feature album, Los Delirios del Mariscal, by Argentina's Crucis, which is one of the most highly regarded South American prog albums of the 70s. And if you're not familiar with it, you'll have plenty of chances to hear more in the second hour of the show. And we ended with another fine track from Jason Michael Moore's new Estranged album. And speaking of that second hour, I need to end this first hour with some legal requirements. 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

0: Progzilla. Just when you think you've had too much prog, he gives you some more.
1: And welcome back for the second hour of the Progressive Track Show. We have a packed hour, so let's waste no time. Here's a second track from our Golden Tracks feature album, the 1976 Los Delirios del Mariscal by Argentina's Crucis. And it's the title track. It starts off kind of soft.

0: A different kind of set for this show, but really good. The title track to the 1976 Crucis album, Los Delirios del Mariscal. Prime off the grungy, Dead Hazard, Saline album in 2025 that I keep coming back to. Brand new music from LA's darkwave group, Chalk Teeth. That was Old Mill from their self-titled release out June 26th. And we ended with All Is Done from that Missing Waves post-crash album of experimental pop, proving once again that we have a broad musical palette here on the Progressive Tracks Show.
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0: One last set featuring some DC post-rock, an epic from Crucis, and a live cover of a King Crimson classic. Here's Tone DC with The Unwilling.

0: Stick Men with Level 5 off their live set in Maryland back in April of this year. Abismo Terrenal from Los Delirios del Mariscal by Crucis, our fine Golden Tracks album for the week. And we started with The Unwilling off the Solidarity album by Tone DC. Did you enjoy all that? If so, I'll be posting links to all the excellent music we listened to over the past 2 hours under the podcast tab at progzilla.com on Tuesday. In addition to show number 671, you'll find more than 500 other shows I've done for Progzilla Radio over the past 9-plus years. 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But my time's up. So, for KPTZ 91.9 FM and Progzilla Radio, this is Mike, urging you as always to be willing to venture as you prog on. I hope to see you here again next week.
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Guitarist Ed O'Brien is often called the force that glues Radiohead's arrangements together. A lifelong friend of Thom Yorke, he's been there since the beginning, and he's known for his ambient textures, Ebow drones, and lately he's been releasing some incredible solo music. That's the title track of his Blue Morpho, getting us into this hour on the Mainstream. I'm Brett Mabey, your host through these sonic explorations, and of course, as always, I hope there are good minds everywhere across our beautiful Mother Earth today. If you're joining for the first time, I couldn't be more excited for you, and it's my sincerest hope you can stick around for the hour. But if you have to dash away, head on over to mainstreamradio.net and stay up to date with the full digital archive. Before the hour is up, we'll be hearing one from Royal Otis. I have a new one to get in from Lakota producer Talon Duchino, a.k.a. Bazil. We'll also be enjoying tracks from Jess Mustard, Logan Stotz in this first block, but not before this collaboration between Seon Kuri and Rage Against the Machine guitarist and the Night Watchman himself, Thom Morello. Released June 2nd, you're invited to enjoy Na Them, a great track for your consideration and approval, right here on the Mainstream. Yeah.

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1: From Logan Stott's 2023 critically acclaimed A Light in the Attic, it's California on the mainstream. We also officially introduced Seyun Kuri in Egypt 80 alongside Tom Morello with Not Them. As always, I want to hear how much you're enjoying these tunes, so feel free to reach out to me at brett@mainstreamradio.net or use the chat feature on the full website, once again, mainstreamradio.net. I'll also have some details as to how you can submit music for consideration before too long. And a quick shout out to a few friends who are dialed in to WITH 90.1 FM in and around Ithaca, New York. Before the remainder of our time is up, one from Mi'kmaq artist Dylan Ward and his band Marion. Also indigenous surf rocker Gladwin Badger. But not before this one from Just Mustard, the Irish group who's often compared to the likes of Sonic Youth, Cranes, and This Heat. They're known for Ghost in the Machine type vocals, guitars that feel like metal scraping on concrete, and bass lines that move like industrial machinery. Without further ado, from Just Mustard's 2025 We Were Just Here, it's Silver, right here on your new favorite show. On the mainstream.

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Or if you're old school like myself, it might take a little bit longer, but you can always send me CDs or vinyl, as has happened from time to time, to Brett Mabee, Turtle Island Tunes Full Moon Radio, P.O. Box 252, Salamanca, New York, 14779. There truly is a wide assortment of songs here on this newly reimagined mainstream, so get them into me today. Before the hour is up, we'll be hearing the latest from Tank and the Bangas, also one from Snotty Nose Rez Kids, teaming up with Tia Wood. In this block, we're going to kick things off with this powerhouse Cree singer who's based out of Edmonton, Alberta. She's a member of the Saddle Lake First Nation, and of course, I'm talking about Danita Large. She recently did a gripping cover of Iron Maiden's Run to the Hills, and it's a great track found on her, The Ancestors. Enjoy your listening and don't go anywhere. We still have plenty more time together on The Mainstream.

Royal Otis with the 2026 original mix of Sweet Hallelujah here on your new favorite show. Earlier in the set, we heard Ford featuring A Beacon School. It was Music Lights Color before that. We also heard Ash and the Arsonist Contender from the Unignited EP. And it was Danita Large and her take on Iron Maiden's Run to the Hills that got us into the set. Thank you for spending some of your hard-earned time with me today. The fact that you have unlimited options for music enjoyment is not lost on me, and it's all that more meaningful that you choose to spend some of your time listening to tracks with me on the mainstream. So as always, be sure to check those local listings for the next time you can dial in on your favorite AM/FM station. And if you just can't wait or want to take another step into diving into the great content that's being provided by Indigenous broadcasters all across Turtle Island, head on over to the good folks at nv1.org. Of course, you'll find information about the mainstream there, but also information about Gyno, unreserved, reclaimed, national native news, and so much more. As we get ready to part ways, be good to yourself and each other, and in the meantime, enjoy this final set. It is that time to introduce yet another new tune into the rotation, and our second edition for the hour comes from the Lakota hip-hop producer Talon Duchino, who records as Bazil. He's using mycelium, the underground filaments that connect fungi together, as the metaphor for by which growth happens beneath the surface. He also talks about buried memory, an indigenous futurist ecology, on his May 28th release. It's the sixth entry in his ongoing Garden series, which tickles all my fancy. So without further ado, and featuring 8 Mil, Turn It Up with Marmalade.

Hi, this is Olivier Loridan of Châteauroux in France, and you're listening Native Voice One, Native American Radio Network.

hailed as leaders of the early 2000s, quote, guitar group revival. The Coral were Mercury Prize nominated for their debut album. They had their breakout single, Dreaming of You, which reached the UK Top 20. And their 2003 Magic and Medicine landed them 4 UK Top 20 singles, including Pass It On. They're out with their latest chapter, 388, and from the release, it's Shame, a recent addition that's helping us to kick off this hour on the mainstream. Brett may be nigyaso, to odiwa de da skyasta ongwenyo angi jochento, nyawesken o haitkwa, aga jengwanga nigoyo ti wanzagwego nangan wanisa de, hate wanisa ge, hante wasonda ge, heodog. I hope there are good minds everywhere today, and it matters not where you're tuning in. Stick around for an engaging hour of some of the best music as we take on the challenge of reimagining a mainstream music space. We'll be hearing one from The Strokes' latest album. Also, the best-selling artist in the world to date, The Weeknd. We'll be introducing a new track from Bruce Springsteen into the rotation, which I gotta get you caught up with some exciting things. I got to participate at an event at the brand new Bruce Springsteen Center for American Music, but you'll have to stick around for that. In the first half, Darla Daniels, one from Ray Zaragoza, but not before kicking off things with these retro vibes, courtesy of the one and only Jalen Naganda. He's back with his newest Motown-influenced vocal style. Released June 5th, you're invited to enjoy Burning Temptation from his Doctrine of Love. Don't go anywhere. You'll regret it. You're listening to The Mainstream.

Apparat's Hum of Maybe here on the mainstream. I wish it had something to do with me because I do hum a lot. But anyway, we also heard Ray Zaragoza's Enough featuring Melk. And that was found on her Hold That Spirit. Earlier in the set, we also officially introduced the amazing Jalen Naganda's Burning Temptation from Doctrine of Love into the rotation for the first time. You'll be hearing a lot more of that, and of course, I love the rotation and all the genres that we get to enjoy together here on the mainstream. If you're just now joining, get caught back up a couple of different ways. First and foremost, the easiest is to head on over to the full website for not only this, but the many projects associated with Turtle Island Tunes, Full Moon Radio, LLC, the parent company of the mainstream with Brett Maybe, Gyno, and the Full Moon Radio itself. 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You can enjoy the mainstream there every Monday through Friday from 9 a.m. to noon and 9 p.m. to midnight Eastern Time. But there's also great programming from my friends and colleagues at Native Voice One. Also, a show that's produced by the Friends of Ganondagan up in and around Victor, New York. So check things out. Touch base with me, send me a line, and stay in touch. We're going to end things in this block with a whole bunch of indigenous artists, but not before Lily Vakili and a track from her Oceans of Kansas. Now, it's true, this isn't her most recent release. At the beginning of May, she put out her Live Wire, which is a 6-song live and studio EP that was recorded with her touring band, and they kept things pretty true to form, as people have noticed that there is no studio trickery, just live on the floor, good old-fashioned rock and roll. So be on the lookout for a new edition from that release. But in the meantime, once again rewinding to 2025, it's her Okoboji on the mainstream.

As we get ready to kick off the second half of listening during this hour's mainstream party, a quick shout out to friends in and around Socorro, New Mexico, dialed in on the FM at 88.7 on KBOM. It's good to have you here, and whether you're tuned in from your home, your office, your car, analog or digitally, there's never a bad time or place to enjoy some music together. In fact, you know me, I think it's one of the oldest forms of medicine, and the best part is, especially on the radio, it's always free. So be sure to stick around for more details as to how to have the mainstream carried on your local airwaves or to have more of it carried there. In the meantime, though, we're going to get back into things with one from the Strokes. I'll join you again after one from the Weekend. But right now, we're heading up to Cree territory with a member of the Poundmaker Cree Nation in Treaty 6 territory. Lovina Tutusis records as Just Love. She, to date, has had a song that's hit number one on the Indigenous Music Countdown, one of my favorites, her track Mama. She's known for blending UK-inspired soul, Indigenous storytelling, and she has a smoky modern voice that'll keep you coming back for more. It's her GOS, her most recent single, kicking off this half on the mainstream. Have some fun and give a good ear on the mainstream.

The Weeknd's Dancing in the Flames, bringing that block in my time with you to an end on the mainstream. We also heard, quite possibly one of my favorite Strokes songs, from their latest release, Reality Awaits. It was Falling Out of Love, a song that I first heard, alongside many others, on the final week broadcast of The Late Show with Stephen Colbert. We also got into things with Love's G.O.S., a recent addition into the rotation, and already one of my favorites. Thank you for joining me for this fun hour of music. As always, you're invited back. I do broadcast 7 days a week, 3 hours a day, so there's a good chance you can join me again on your favorite local airwaves. But if you're just not getting enough there, don't forget that you can very kindly have your station reach out to Nola Daves Moses, the distribution director at Native Voice One. Drop her a line at nola@nv1.org. We'll be hearing from Beatle Ringo before too long, but not before introducing this late January release from The Boss into the rotation. Now, a couple weeks ago, I participated at an event for the brand new Bruce Springsteen Center for American Music, and it was told to us that The Boss himself wanted indigenous representation at his kickoff weekend. When I was sharing that news with some of the younger artists that were featured, they were a little bit confused, and it dawned on me that I might be a little older than I like to admit at times. I don't know if the newer generation knows him as The Boss, but The Boss he is, and I got to have a picture taken with him. He met me backstage, told me how much he was enjoying the show, and to let the artists know that as well. It was truly a dream come true. Without further ado, turn it up with his powerful Streets of Minneapolis. Stay in touch, be good to yourself and each other, and as always, keep on keeping on with the mainstream.

0: low rainy night, cruising through the French quarters. Leather jacket, my tag say Ralph Lauren. Low rainy night, cruising through the French quarters. Leather jacket, my tag say Ralph Lauren.
1: Like a lot of modern artists, Tank and the Bangas had their big breakout moment on NPR's Tiny Desk Contest, all the way back in 2017. They won their first Grammy in 2025 with their release The Heart, The Mind, The Soul. It won a Grammy for the Best Spoken Word Poetry Album. With their latest release, The Last Balloon, they continue their musical evolution, and if you ever get a chance, you absolutely must see them live. It's a life-changing experience. Featuring Austin Brown and David Shaw, it's nighttime on the mainstream. I'm Brett Mabee. Of course, unless you're tuning in for the first time, you might already know that. But I do like to remind you that it's good to have you here. And as always, I hope there are good minds everywhere across our beautiful Mother Earth today. You're in for a treat as we'll be listening to music from the likes of Primus, my good friend Mark Marilainen, and his band Najuan. They've covered The Prince a few times throughout the years, I believe, and we'll be hearing one from their Resurgence EP. Additionally, one from Modest Mouse, a Bibio Sound Machine in this block. But first up, it's a pair of sisters who originally started recording as the Lovell Sisters, alongside their older sister, Jessica. Now, after they broke up, Rebecca and Megan rebranded as Lark and Poe, which is a nod to their great-great-great-great-grandfather's cousin, Edgar Allan Poe. It's a pretty cool flex in the modern rock world, and right now, from their album Bloom, you're invited to enjoy If God Is a Woman on the mainstream.

moment. An auditory trick. They're a boot that booth to be licked. I am the tarmac, I'm the pilot, I'm the flight path.

Ibibio Sound Machines returned to sender on the mainstream. Earlier in the set, we heard Modest Mouse with Picking Dragon's Pockets. Say that 10 times fast. And again, from Larkin Poe's Bloom, it was If God Is a Woman that got us into the block. I'm Brett Mabee, and if you're just now joining, get caught back up a few different ways, including by checking out the full digital archive at mainstreamradio.net. But hey, I'm always adding new features to the site, and you can find a great blog post, in fact, my first one on the site, regarding the events that happened at the Native American Music Experience that was hosted by Hard Rock and the Bruce Springsteen Center for American Music. There's some great pictures there, and a great story that's unfolding. So cheers to a new beginning, and as always, keep me in the loop. Reach out to me. I look forward to hearing from you. Head on over once again to the mainstream website for more information. As we wind down this first half, CWI Own will also be enjoying Velvet Moon, but not before this cover of Prince's The Cross, originally found on what is hailed as his most iconic album, Sign of the Times. Mark Marilanen and company included it on Najawan's 2022 EP Resurgence. So without further ado, I've done enough talking. It's time for me to get out of the way and let you enjoy some music on the mainstream.

night, and just like that, in the blink of an eye, we're at the halfway point of the hour. Before going any further, a shout-out to friends who are dialed into KNVC in and around Carson City, Nevada on 95.1 FM. 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In the remainder of our time, tracks from Brian Jackson and Masters at Work. I'll join you again after one from Vince Staples. Right now, it's Sebastian Gaskins' breakout single 6 a.m. That's right, all the way back in 2017, this was the song that first introduced us to the award-winning Tatasquia Cree member. Enjoy this late-night confessional, and don't go anywhere. You're listening to The Mainstream.

Brown Hatcher. It's Mickey Free here, a Native Voice One, Brett maybe. If you want to get it done, baby, listen to Native Voice One. I'll see you soon out there on the road. Bye-bye now.

0: don't let them trouble you. 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
0: I know it befuddle you. But don't let it get to you.
1: Don't let it get to
0: just
1: you.
0: Know that they miserable.
1: Miserable.
0: And know that behind every smile.

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I don't tell anybody. Ghetto gangsta, dangerous, famous, Uzi, Louie, proud and Gucci, hardest, honest.

Vince Staples' Blackberry Marmalade on the mainstream. Earlier, we heard Brian Jackson and Masters at Work with Home is Where the Hatred Is, featuring Lisa Fisher. And again, it was Tatasquayoc Cree member Sebastian Gaskin's 2017 breakout single, 6 a.m. I wish I could stay here with you all day, every day, but I do have the next best thing, which is, of course, the digital archive, because don't you ever forget, I do broadcast 7 days a week, 3 hours a day. But if you know me, you know I have a tremendous love for the magic of old school radio, so in all sincerity, I hope you join me again on your favorite local airwaves. Check those listings for the next time you can dial it in. Before the hour is up, Twin Finn, one from Primus as well, but first, it's a band that's been Polaris recognized at least twice. First for their 2022 Multidimensional Culture, the album that we'll be listening to a track from. They were long listed on the Polaris Prize list back in 2023. And then Shane Ghostkeeper was also long listed with his solo album, Songs for My People. I didn't know this until recently, that Shane's also an actor. He's appeared in The Secret History of the Wild West, Tales from the Res, and the films Come True and The Birds Who Fear Death. Without further ado, turn it up with Finn and join me again here soon on the mainstream.

enthusiast. 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
1: The legendary Chaka Khan first became famous and known for her powerful voice as the lead singer of Rufus. Known for the hits Tell Me Something Good, Sweet Thing, and Ain't Nobody, she's also won 10 Grammy Awards to date across various genres, including R&B, pop, and jazz categories. She's one of the most decorated vocalists in modern music history. That's her latest single, Shockzilla, getting us into this hour of fun and engaging music on the mainstream. Nyawe skanika gwego, gaut nawondi and dwasawe ongwenyo angicho chanto, aga jengwa got nigoyo tiyawanza gwego nanganwanisa date. I'm Brett Mabee, and before we get started, allow me to first say, I hope there are good minds everywhere across our beautiful Mother Earth today. We're going to kick things off on a rockin' note, but also looking ahead into the hour, Liam Bailey, one from Babble Shack Theater, Jess Williams, a new one for the rotation, courtesy of Cautious Clay. And while we're on the topic of new tunes in the rotation, this one comes from legendary rockers The OCs. Released June 5th, The Brood on His Knees is a great track from their latest album, Off Course. Produced by John Dwyer himself, turn it up and sing along with this newest edition onto the mainstream.

0: gate. She's a case.
1: A quick banger from Ween's 12 Golden Country Greats, the deluxe edition. That's a bad day in Brownsville, bringing that block to an end on your new favorite show. We also heard the Osceola Brothers, a seminal group who, I'll have you know, really made an impression with Bruce Springsteen and the entire crowd at the Native American Music Experience, a part of the opening festivities for the Bruce Springsteen Center for American Music. In fact, they performed that song, Remember to Remember, and got everybody on their feet. We also officially introduced the OCs, the Brood on His Knees, from their latest album, Off Course, into the rotation. If you're just now joining, it's good to have you here. And don't forget, I always love hearing from listeners. If you're a dreamer, tell me about your dreams or nightmares, and you can do that by recording a message at 1-888-362-9970. It is a little bit of a fun initiative as I put together some pieces for the Full Moon Radio. 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All of this information and so much more can be found on the full website. Before this first half is up, one from Beth Bombara. I'll be back with you in just a few, but right now, we're going to kick things off with one of rock and roll's most electrifying and unpredictable singer-songwriters on the scene right now. Also, a little-known fact, Grace Potter was legally born blind in one eye after her parents were attacked by a wizard. What's that? I'm getting her confused, I'm told, with Harry Potter, but nonetheless, Grace Potter was raised by artistic parents. Her mother was a piano teacher, her father was a woodworker, and like I said, she's one of the most exciting artists on the scene right now. From her Trespasser, turn it up with Love Me Not, and I'll be right back on the mainstream. When I'm

Back into the tunes, a shout out to friends who are dialed in the K220EM, a part of the KUNM family in and around Nageezi, New Mexico, dialed in the 91.9 FM. And don't forget that I always love hearing from listeners, so head on over to the website and use the chat feature, or you can submit your name and email address for the mailing list, which, admittedly, I haven't been utilizing very much at all, but there's some exciting stuff on the horizon. So again, head on over to the website for the latest blog post, the full digital archive, and information about the many projects associated with Turtle Island Tunes Full Moon Radio LLC, the parent company of this here little show, Gyno, and the Full Moon Radio itself. As we get ready to kick off this rockin' block, one from Tobik First Nation artist Mike Byrne will also be enjoying 1876, but not before Barnaby Hazen's solo side project for his acclaimed Babelshack. Babelshack Theater put out their album Volume 1 a few years back, and from that, it's Into the Wrong Hands, getting us back into this block on the mainstream.

Jess Williams from Timing Accidental, going back to 2023. It's Chasing Spirits, bringing that block in my time with you to an end on your new favorite show. We also heard Tyla's Tears, a single released in 2024, and earlier on, 1876 with Lights, and it was Barnaby Hazen as we headed on down to New Mexico with his solo project Babble Shack Theater and their Volume 1 with Into the Wrong Hands. As much as I'd like to stay here with you 24/7, I'm getting a little hangry and I gotta step out of the studio and grab myself a quick Snickers. But you're always invited back. Tell your friends and family, because you know music is always best experienced when shared with others. For 99.999% of human history, that was the only way to enjoy music, and I think there's something very visceral in the communal experience. So tell your friends and family, bring them along, and of course, I'll bring the quirky anecdotes and some of the best music being released right now as we collectively take on the challenge of reimagining a mainstream music scene. Before the hour's up, the latest from Mohawk electronic artist Shub, who teamed up with Sebastian Gaskin for our feature this hour. It is that time to get another new tune into the rotation, and this one was released May 29th. Green Screen, 1 p.m., is a part of Cautious Clay's latest album, The Hours, High Noon. So be on the lookout for the January 31st album. And in the meantime, for your consideration and approval, turn it up with this new tune on the mainstream.

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1: Released at the end of March, that's Take Four's Red Dress, a great way to get us into this hour on the mainstream. I'm Brett Mabee, your host through these sonic explorations, and before going any further, I'm thankful you're well, and it's my sincerest hope that there are good minds everywhere today. We need to get all the good vibes we can get to counteract some of the negativity that seems to inundate us these days. And music, my friend, is the perfect way to do just that. So stick around, and if it's your first time here, I'm confident that you'll be back as we like to have a lot of fun shaking up the possibilities of what a mainstream music scene can look and sound like. In my humble opinion, it has to happen with something as substantial as community radio. And we're putting the community back into community radio, one great song and one great listener at a time. And that has me looking at you. So, as always, stick around for details as to how we can stay in touch. If you're a musician, you're always welcome to submit your tunes for consideration as well. In the meantime, though, we'll be enjoying a collaboration between Devin Gelfillion and Corey Wong. Later on, the latest from Cigarettes After Sex. Also, a new one to get into the library from Muscogee Creek, U.S. Poet Laureate Joy Harjo, who I got to spend some time with a couple weeks back. In addition to Zuri Appleby, the acclaimed Buffalo-based bassist. And this one from Hermanos Guitares. Released June 4th, Canto Andino is a great and gorgeous instrumental track that's a part of their Los Ojos de Condor. Be on the lookout for that September 25th release. But in the meantime, and to get you excited for your consideration and approval, enjoy these grooves on the mainstream.

The Inuit soul man himself, Ka Chung, from his Miu. That was the Gathering remix featuring David Nielsen, bringing that mostly instrumental block to an end on the mainstream. Before that, we heard from the late, great Chris Dirksen, and I still haven't processed her passing. It's truly a tragedy that she was on her way back from her father's funeral when she was killed in a car accident. My prayers go out to her friends and family and amazing fans. I didn't get to know her well, but I'm thankful that she submitted her latest album, The Visit, into the rotation. That was Overture to the Spider Being that we heard. Before that, it was Zuri Appleby's meditative Circular Breathing from There's Time for Now. And again, for the first time in the rotation, it was Hermanos Guitares with a sneak peek of their newest album, Los Ojos del Condor, with Canto Andino, a track that we heard for the first time this hour. If you're just now getting here, get caught back up at mainstreamradio.net. If you do have to step away from listening, you know what the remedy is? Heading on over to mainstreamradio.net. That's right, you got it. So as always, head on over there for the full digital archive, information about the many projects associated with the parent company, Turtle Island Tunes, Full Moon Radio, LLC. I'm always adding more features to the site. I've officially kicked off a blog, and there are other things coming in the very near future that you ought to stay up to date with. As we get back into the music, a one from OG Cree singer Nick Sherman. We'll also be enjoying a live take of Samantha Martin and Delta Sugar's cover of a band classic. Right now, though, it's Devin Gilfillian, the talented Irish singer-songwriter, who has won my heart for a variety of reasons, including the fact that he covered Marvin Gaye's Once Going On and donated 100% of the profits to Tennessee's Equity Alliance Fund all the way back in 2020. He's also open for some legends, including Grace Potter, Michael McDonald, Gladys Knight, and Mavis Staples. And he's made his round on the national television circuit, making appearances on Jimmy Kimmel Live, The Late Show with Stephen Colbert, and he made his national TV debut on CBS This Morning. Teaming up with the acclaimed guitarist Corey Wong, Turn It Up with IRL, and don't go anywhere. There's plenty more great music on the mainstream.

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1: Ani, Bojo, Kenangwaya, Graham Jones, Indigenous Cause. 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

Digitally or on the AM/FM, there's never a bad time or a place to enjoy some great music together. 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So it's a great way to introduce you to these phenomenal songs. 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So go check things out and bookmark the page for quick and easy access. I'll join you again after a track from Alison Russell. But in this block, we'll also be hearing from Anand Wilder of Yesair, but not before this one from the El Paso, Texas-based Cigarettes After Sex. The project of Greg Gonzalez, they're known for their dream pop and shoegaze sounds. Their sound is often described as, quote, like lying in bed at 3 a.m. So if that's you, I have the perfect song. It's Twizzler here on the mainstream. Can-

0: apron. I heard my mother sing her way back.
1: Alison Russell featuring Kara Jackson, Denisha, and Explore Pop Choir. It was Cold April, bringing that block to an end on the mainstream. We also heard one from Yahtzeen's first studio album, Indian Yard. The track Knives features Portugal the Man, and it was their first of many collaborations to date. Earlier, we heard Anon Wilder's Appointment in Samara, and it was Cigarettes After Sex with Twizzler that kicked off the set. Thank you for joining me, and I hope you make it back sooner than later. 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In this final block is Thomas Powers and Rob Moose, but not before one of the standout tracks from the amazing Joy Harjo's newest release, Insomnia and Seven Steps to Grace. Released on Smithsonian Folkways and co-produced with the one and only Esperanza Spalding, I got to talk to Joy a little bit about this album, and I'm keeping my fingers crossed that this is only the first of many more releases to come, courtesy of the iconic Smithsonian Folkways. She performed this song live at the Native American Music Experience that was hosted by Hard Rock and the Bruce Springsteen Center for American Music. Without further ado, for your consideration and approval, it's Stomp All Night that I leave you with on your new favorite show. You ought to sing along and have some fun on the mainstream.

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1: There aren't a whole lot of artists out on the scene quite like the Mohawk singer-songwriter Logan Stotts. Earlier in the year, he wrapped up a 20-date co-headlining tour with Julian Taylor across Canada, and they played to a sold-out Road to the Juno show with Tara Lightfoot in Hamilton, Ontario. He's also released a string of new songs, the latest of which is Rain, Water, and Whiskey, the track getting us into this hour on the mainstream. Nyawis Kanakagwego, Brett Mabini Gyaso, Gaut Nawon Di Ndwasa Wen Ongwenyo Angi, Aga Jengwang Gaut Nigoyo, Tia Wenzagwego Nanganwenisa Date. I'm Brett Maybe, and I hope there are good minds everywhere today. I wanted to say that before we get started, and allow me this opportunity to cordially invite you to stick around for the entire broadcast. But if you can't, always keep in mind that you can tune into things at mainstreamradio.net or nv1.org. And if you can absolutely help it, stick around, because I'll have some details as to how you can submit music for consideration in the rotation. In the remainder of our time, we'll be hearing from Fairbanks, Alaska singer-songwriter Casey Smith. Also on from Moses Sumney. More immediately is Satya, Digging Roots, and this one from Pinwheel Valley. To date, they have won Best Music Video at the London Independent Film Festival in 2018. In 2023, they won Best Music Video at the New York Film Awards and Vegas Movie Awards. They were also finalists in the 2017 USA Songwriting Competition, and that's just the tip of the iceberg for some of their amazing accolades. Turn it up with Someday, and don't go anywhere. We have a lot of great listening this hour on the mainstream.

Satya is Project 10 on the mainstream. We also heard from Raven Ganadakta and Digging Roots with the 2022 single Skodan, found on the Zawinam album. And it was Pinwheel Valley's Some Way that got us into the block. I'm Brett Mabee, and of course, unless you're here for the first time, there's a good chance that you already know that. And yes, that is my real name. And yes, I've heard every joke there is regarding it. So maybe you'll be able to stick around and enjoy some more amazing music with me, but if you can't, you can always get caught up on the full digital archive at mainstreamradio.net, or you can enjoy this and a whole lot more at nv1.org, the full website for Native Voice One, Native American Radio Network. That's just one of the reasons you should check things out there. You can also find information and listen to shows like Native America Calling, Our Living Lands, The Children's Hour, Blues After Hours, and so much more. Now, as we get ready to rock things to the halfway point of the hour, a quick fun fact about the Cold Stairs' newest album, Texas. Frontman Chris Tapp said he wrote these 10 songs, which were inspired by big open skies, landscapes, and freedom that Texas represents. And get this, the band cut the entire album in just a couple of days. John Lennon once famously said that the best songs were the ones that came quickly. And I think all the tracks found on Texas are a good example of just that. Turn it up with Out of Love and keep it tuned in. We have a lot more great listening on the

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1: All right, it's Undercurrents. Happy holidays, everyone. Greg McVicker with you. Massive Attack coming up. Biscuit Miller, Blackmore's Night. Joni Mitchell, actually a live event recorded by none other than Jimi Hendrix on his portable recorder. And right now, why don't we kick off this uninterrupted half-hour music set with Jason Spooner. This is from his Sea Monster album, Speaking for the Sea.

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1: Push down a gun. 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

0: Iron and Wine on Undercurrents, Grace for Saints and Ramblers. Hope you enjoyed that nice, long, uninterrupted set. 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
6: 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All right, well,
0: that's got it done. Happy holidays, everyone. It's Undercurrents. I'm Craig McVicker. 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Thank you. Got another long, uninterrupted set coming your way right now, kicking it off with the love version of Come Together.

0: to Biscuit's Place. May I take your order?
1: Yeah, baby, I like to order. Ooh, you so looking fine.
0: But I'm not on the menu.
1: Yeah, I like to order two legs, a thigh, and two breasts. Dr. Love, what you want tonight?
2: I take the same thing, except give me a whole chicken with mines. I sure is hungry.
0: Ooh.
1: Bobby, what you want tonight?
3: Man, I want some collard greens, some catfish, some cornbread. Don't forget about my butter roll.
1: Daddy, what's your order?
4: I just want one thing.
1: One thing?
4: Yes. Sweet potato pie.

0: Poso, this is Wade Fernandez, with you in a piece Mahuao from the Menominee Nation.
1: Hello, this is Alejandro Escovedo from Austin, Texas.
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1: All right, it's Undercurrents. Gabriela Castellan here with you with some great tunes that I've picked out for this next hour, including Ben Harper and the Innocent Criminals, Lava LaRue, Andrew Bird, The War and Treaty, and Aretha Franklin. And let's begin with Radiohead. From their album A Moon-Shaped Pool, here's Present Tense.

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1: Recorded live in London in 1992 and then remastered in 2021. That's Keith Richards and the Expensive Winos with Gimme Shelter. Before that, from the Dene Indian band Seahawson, that was We the People. And we started off with Radiohead and Present Tense. You're listening to Undercurrents. I'm Gavriela. We've got more great music coming up for you. The Immediate Family and Ben Harper. And this one, Silk Sonic, joined by Bruno Mars.

That's got a reggae feel to it. Ben Harper and the Innocent Criminals with Finding Our Way. In front of that, it was the Immediate Family with a live recording from the Telefunken soundstage that was Somebody's Baby. And we started that set with Silk Sonic and Bruno Mars and Blast Off. You're listening to Undercurrents. I'm Gabriela. We've got more great music up ahead. We'll hear Nima in just a minute.

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Love that album from Andrew Bird, Inside Problems. He is such a great whistler, isn't he? That was Atomized. Before that, we heard The Hallucination with Remember, featuring Chippewa Travelers. And it was Lava LaRue with High Fidelity and Nima with Massey 2010. You're listening to Undercurrents. I'm Gabriela. If you're just joining us, welcome. Let's hear some soul now, starting with a band that I recently saw on Austin's City Limits. I just love these guys. Here's The War and Treaty.

featuring Buica, that's Santana with Bembele. We remembered Aretha Franklin on Undercurrents with Son of a Preacher Man, and the Warren Treaty delivered us Take Me In. You've been listening to Undercurrents. It's been great to have you keep me company. Undercurrents is made possible by the Corporation for Public Broadcasting and the Friends of Undercurrents. I'm Gabriela Castellan. 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
1: Welcome to Folk Alley, your weekly deep dive of the best in folk roots and Americana. I'm your host, Cindy House. In honor of Pride Month, we're sharing some of our favorite LGBTQ+ folk musicians on the show today, like Rufus Wainwright, Mary Gaucher, Joby Riccio, Joya Ladakun, and many other phenomenal queer artists. We'll start with a pair of women who broke so many molds and records throughout their career, helping generations of queer folks feel seen and represented through their music and activism. Here's a song from Indigo Girls. We all know the words. Let's sing along. Here's Closer to Fine.

been a prominent advocate for queer families, using her platform to normalize same-sex parenting, as well as advocating for rights with her nonprofit, the Looking Out Foundation. Indigo Girls, right before that, they walked so Brandy could run. They have been trailblazers for queer rights since the late 1980s. True queer foremothers. We're celebrating Pride on Folk Alley today. As a queer person myself, that was very exciting to start with Indigo Girls and Brandi Carlile. Up next, we will get to Jake Blunt, who approaches music with a genre queer Afrofuturistic folk vision.

NPR called Justin Hiltner a leader in the burgeoning movement to welcome and highlight queer voices in bluegrass. You may have heard his cover of Dolly Parton's version of Silver Dagger on Dolly Parton's America, one of the biggest music podcasts ever. Justin worked with bassist John Weisberger on a new album that will be out in early 2027. We also heard from Jake Blunt. Coming up, she came out in 1992 at the height of her career. I'm Cindy Howes. This is Folk Alley. We're celebrating Pride on Folk Alley today. Katie Lang made history in June of 1992 by coming out in an interview with the LGBTQ plus news magazine, The Advocate. This was at a time when many pop stars and country musicians remained closeted to protect their careers, which still happens to this day. And Katie became one of the first major label artists to publicly declare she was a lesbian. Here's her song, Full Moon, Full of Love.

Cheryl Wheeler wrapping up that set. Cheryl and her wife Kathleen live in Massachusetts. They have been together for decades, and they tied the knot 10 days after same-sex marriage became legal in Massachusetts way back in 2004. Rufus Wainwright has been openly gay since his early teens and is known as one of the first major label pop artists to begin his career entirely out of the closet. We heard his song One Man Guy, actually written by his father, Loudon, and Katie Lang is starting off our set. I have another queer trailblazer for you right now. This is Mary Gaucher with Wheel Inside the Wheel.

doggy Stella twirls her little red umbrella to the beat as the soul parade winds its way down eternity.

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All the girls are gonna be there. Sipping wormwood concoctions, drinking absinthe, talking trash.

0: one of my favorite folk couples, Jamie Harris and Mary Gaucher. We got a chance to talk to them last year on the Keamo Cruise for the podcast Basic Folk. You can hear that conversation on folkalley.com. They openly talk about their relationship and what it's like for Jamie to be with someone with a higher profile like Mary, and they do not hold back. It's awesome. Coming up, this queer artist was on Keamo this year. I'm Cindy House, and you're listening to Folk Alley.
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0: 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The fun is at Worthington Park in Quilcene from 11:30 a.m. to 12:30 p.m. Jefferson Healthcare is offering an orthopedic health seminar at the Port Ludlow Bay Club. This seminar will focus on degenerative knee joint pain and the role of joint replacement. Attendees will have the opportunity to ask questions and speak directly with Dr. Edward Eisman. All are welcome. The seminar begins at 1 p.m. at the Port Ludlow Bay Clubhouse. 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There are two City of Port Townsend meetings today. The Climate Action Committee is at 3 p.m. and the Parks, Recreation, Trees, and Trails Advisory Board meeting is at 4:30 p.m. Both meetings are at City Hall. Help shape the future of public art in Port Townsend. Finalists for the Seamus Sims Skate Park Mural Project will present their mural concepts and community engagement plans before a final artist is selected. The presentation is at the Cotton Building in Port Townsend from 5:30 to 7 p.m. Step back into Port Townsend's past on the walking tour. Vanishing Murals of Port Townsend. The tour is sponsored by the Jefferson County Historical Society Museum of Art and History. The tour is from 6 to 7:30 p.m. For more information and to register, go to simpletix.com. On tonight's entertainment calendar, Tuesday Roots Jazz at the Bishop Block Bottle Shop in Port Townsend. 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Drum and Percussion Fun takes place at the Keg and I in Chimicum from 5:30 to 7 p.m. There is a nine-ball tournament at the Hilltop Tavern in Port Townsend from 7:30 to 11:30 p.m. And at the Uptown Pub, it's open mic night with Sam Maynard from 9 to 11 p.m. There will be music, comedy, poetry, and more. Happening later this week, on Thursday, KPTZ welcomes classical pianist Lino Rivera to the Trinity United Methodist Church. Lino Rivera has performed as a solo recitalist, concerto soloist, chamber musician, and accompanist on three continents. The performance begins at 7 p.m. More information is available at Trinity's website. On Friday, sing-a-ling at the Port Townsend Library with Keith Apgar. 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
1: We're celebrating Pride on Folk Alley today. Joby Riccio called their song Music for Former Horse Girls. Joby's a lifelong queer person who has always loved country music. Not everything they release is considered country, but there is that kind of twangy thread running throughout. Originally from Colorado, has since moved to Nashville, recently released their latest album, Face the Feeling. This is a song about how they felt soon after they moved to Music City. It's Joby Riccio.

Katie Pruitt, openly queer musician, raised in a conservative Catholic family in the state of Georgia. She actually hosted a podcast last year called The Recovering Catholic, which explores the idea of God from different perspectives and has different guests on, like Amy Ray from Indigo Girls was on, Jennifer Knapp, Julian Baker. There's about 13 episodes, fabulous guests on that podcast, The Recovering Catholic. Also heard the new song from Joby Riccio right before that. We're celebrating Pride on Folk Alley today. Chris Matthews grew up gay as a black preacher's kid in North Carolina. Here's one of her latest songs. It's Forged in Fire from Chris Matthews.

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1: Joy Aladokun has said she writes worship music for queer kids and youth group rejects. And of that song, she said, it almost feels like we might be on our way out as a species. 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Even if this all ends, it was worth the experience. 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
2: Welcome back to another hour of Folk Alley. I'm your host, Cindy House. Coming up, some more of our favorite LGBTQ plus folk musicians to celebrate Pride, like Anna Egge, Farron, Tatiana Hargraves, and Jimmy Lee. But first, Ruthie Foster has been open about her sexuality for years and frequently speaks about her identity as a Black queer woman in the music industry. She also appeared in the 2021 documentary Invisible, Gay Women in Southern Music. This song features Derek Trucks. It is the title track to her 2017 album, Joy Comes Back, from Ruthie Foster.

0: Lucky Five.
1: That's a song from Melissa Carper, Lucky Five, originally from Nebraska. She quit college, moved to Arkansas, where for the first time she met openly gay people, and gradually it started to seem normal enough to her that she felt like she could come out to people closest to her. We're celebrating Pride on Folk Alley today. Tatiana Hargraves, an openly queer old-time and bluegrass musician, wrote an essay in 2018 that reminded us Pride started as a revolt led by trans women of color against transphobic laws and police violence. Pride is a protest, not just a celebration. Allison DeGroot and Tatiana Hargraves.

That's some tunes from beloved members of the queer bluegrass and old time community, Joe Troop and the Truth Machine with the song Billionaires. We heard Fink, Marxer, and Gleaves with Moonshine, and Allison DeGroot and Tatiana Hargraves starting off our set. Coming up, we're going to be hearing a song from our favorite Canadian cousin. Coming right up, I'm Cindy Howes, and you're listening to Folk Alley. Canadian Rose Cousins frequently engages with the LGBTQ plus community, and her work embraces fluid themes around love with the belief that human desire is genderless. Her latest album, Conditions of Love, Volume 1, is heavily dedicated to the nuances of all relationships, whether it's finding a sense of self, celebrating chosen family, or grieving the loss of close friends. We'll do I Believe in Love. Here's Rose Cousins.

a song for all of you who maybe were in a bad thing and got out of it and knew it. And some of you were in a good thing and you got out of it and you didn't know it. That is a drag. That's called remorse. And totally, this is a song for anybody who's in a good thing and does know it.

I framed the photographs. 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Had myself a bottle of wine and a couple of laughs. And just the other day,

Wrapping up a set of LGBTQ plus Canadians to celebrate Pride and to get ready for Canada Day. Farron has been around since the days where women's music was its own genre, and Farron was one of the earliest and most influential songwriters of that scene. Also heard Ashley McIsaac with an instrumental and Rose Cousins. It's Cindy. Anna Eggy has been out since her teenage years. This song is about her early days as a young person in New York City. Here's Girls, Girls, Girls from Anna Eggy.

Annabelle Shavostic on Folk Alley, the song Firefly. Annabelle began her career in Montreal's eclectic art scene in the 90s and early 2000s, performing regularly at a queer feminist 1920s-inspired cabaret series, which sounds amazing. We also heard Anna Egge right before that with Girls, Girls, Girls. Coming up, he was raised by Malawi immigrants in the heart of Texas. I'm Cindy Howes, and this is Folk Alley. The musician Anjimily is a Black trans man, originally from outside of Dallas. Goes by Jimmy and was raised by Malawian parents. Father was a doctor. Mother was a computer programmer. In this song, he sings, "When I was a little girl, I wanted to be free. When I was a little boy, I wanted to be real." A powerful reckoning on childhood identity. This is Waits for Me from Anjimily.

some wonderful up-and-coming queer musicians on Folk Alley. To celebrate Pride, we heard Naomi Westwater, a practicing witch, as well as a queer, black, multiracial singer-songwriter. We heard from Olive Klug and Anne Jimily starting us off. It's Cindy House. S.G. Goodman was raised in the Southern Baptist tradition. She weaves her queer identity with her rural roots, advocating for representation outside of major urban centers. Here's S.G. Goodman.

0: Hooray for the riffraff. Wrapping up this hour, Alinda Segarra explores non-binary identity more openly than ever before on their new album. Alinda is well known for leaving home at 17 and train hopping their way to New Orleans, and it's taken them a long time to be so open and personal on their music, and this album really opened them up in a beautiful way. We celebrated Pride on Folk Alley today. Thank you to all the queer ancestors who have fought so hard to be recognized as human and for all of our rights and representation. Happy Pride to us all. 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This is Folk Alley.
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2: Good morning, good morning. What a beautiful show that Folk Alley's celebrating Pride. That was just a fine show, and I heard some of it, and I'm just like, my heart is full. 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FM, Port Townsend, Washington. This is DJ Kanima playing near and far, music from around the world, local folks and people passing through. Glad you're joining me today. I have a special guest coming in at 10, Nava Saraceno. She'll be doing some telling stories, at least one story. She's in town. She's from South Africa, currently, I believe, living in Alaska. And she's doing a poetry reading today at 2:30 at the Jefferson County Public Library. And she's also doing a reading on Friday at Unity at 6:30. So we'll have her at 10, and she will delight us with a story about Africa. And I will also play some music from Africa, some old and some new. Let's see. I also wanted to tell you that Freebo and Alice Howe are coming to town this weekend, and they are going to be doing a concert at the Palindrome at 7:30 Friday night. No, Saturday night. And they're going to be doing another concert on Sunday at Rain Shadow Recording. And they're also giving a songwriting workshop at 1 on Sunday. So if you're interested in that, please come out. You can go to rainshadowrecording.org. Also, it's Songworks this week here at Fort Worden, and there's people wandering around finding where to go, and it's pretty exciting. And one other thing I wanted to share with you is last night I went to Rain Shadow Recording for Lucy Clearwater and her buddies Lucas and Lennon. They played this beautiful music. Lucy is from L.A., a young, incredible singer-songwriter. And Lennon and Lucas are also singer-songwriters as well. And she had this woman named Lucy London starting out the evening. She was a yodeler. She's from New Orleans, and she's here for the songwriting workshop this week. And I'm not going to play any of their stuff today because my set was already lined up. But it was just so fantastic. And I just wanted to remind you that Rain Shadow Recording just brings the finest, finest artists to town. And it's totally worth signing up. Just go to their website and see what's coming. And I'd say that you should get a season pass, even though they don't sell season passes. Just sign up for all the concerts because they're totally worth it. Okay, I'm going to start now with somebody who was featured, who Rain Shadows featured Stephanie Ann Johnson multiple times, and she's super great. She's from Seattle, and this is called Catch Fire on her Sing Baby recording.

0: That sure was pretty. That was Hayden Pettigo, Long Pond Lily, from 2025, I'll Be Waving As You Drive Away. Before that was Patty Larkin, Who Holds Your Hand, from Angels Running. It was a remake. It was done in 1993, but she redid it in 2009. And we started that set out with Stephanie Ann Johnson, Catch Your Fires, on her Sing Baby from last year. And all these folks have come to visit us through Rain Shadow Recording. And I have a special guest in the room, and we'll be back in just a second.
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0: All right, thanks. I have Larry Stein in the house.
2: Hey, thanks for making a little room for me. I've got some updates on the festival going on now at Centrum. Yeah, thank you, Connie.
0: Yeah, so tell us what's happening.
2: So yesterday was the beginning of the first of the big four festivals of music in the Centrum summer, Voice Works. It's one of the newer of the programs, and it's one of my favorite, I got to say. And last night I went to the opening event, which was the orientation for the students and the introduction of the teachers. And so I got a sense of all the great people who are teaching there and performing in the public performances. So I want to update people. The public performances for Voice Works are Thursday night, which is the concert, the faculty concert at the Wheeler Theater. And that typically sells out because most of the audience is taken up by the people participating in Voice Works. But there's always a waiting line at the door on that night to see if there's room, if you can get in. But if you want to get your tickets ahead of time, go to the Centrum box office for that. That's one of the highlight concerts for me every year.
0: That's amazing. So do they have to go to the box office, or can they get tickets online?
2: Probably online. I'm not sure. I don't try it since it's right here. I always do in person.
0: But the box office is
2: box office is open from noon to four today here, okay, which is on the main level of building 305.
0: Okay.
2: Yeah. And then there's a box office there at the theater if for some reason there's a waiting list or there's a surplus, some extra tickets that have worked through the system and are available.
0: Okay, that sounds really fun.
2: Yeah, and then the same artists are going to be participating, but you're not guaranteeing you're going to get to see all of the artists because the big event that happens on Friday night is the famous polka dot dance, which is a honky-tonk dance with a great band, and then members of the teaching faculty come in and sing with this great honky-tonk band. It's an amazing event.
0: Yeah, I went to that a long time ago, and you know, I almost threw out my polka dot skirt the other day, but I was like, no, I got to keep this.
2: Yeah, you got to keep a little polka dots in this community if you're following Centra.
0: That's right.
2: Some really, really great artists there. I just spoke this morning to Ferris Romero, who's the artistic director, and she's been part of Voice Works for the whole life of KPTC. I was introduced to her by Peter McCracken in the early, early years, and we've seen her and visited with her and talked to her and played her music for the whole 15 years of this radio station on the air.
0: That's great.
2: She and I just celebrated that when we saw each other this morning.
0: Amazing.
2: So, Voice Works, great singers in all kinds of genres. I mean, a lot of it is based in old traditional or bluegrass or traditional. One of the questions came up last night as one of the participant students asked, what is bluegrass? So they all riffed on how they could explain what bluegrass is.
0: Wow, that's amazing.
2: Yeah. But then there's very pop-oriented, you know, and very contemporary folk music, I guess you would call it. Very much
0: really
2: like
0: fun.
2: The music that you play on your show.
0: Thanks. Well, as I said earlier, I saw Lucy London last night at Rain Shadow, who's in Voice Works this week. And she yodeled, and she had the most incredible stage presence. So incredibly cute.
2: There was a lot of talk about yodeling, too. So several of the teachers integrate yodeling because there's a great tradition in Western music and country and Western music.
0: Yeah.
2: Yeah, so it's really fun. If you love singing, do something.
0: Come on out.
2: And then also we have the Free Friday concert, which we're doing on the green outside by the Commons there on Friday at noon. And we don't know until right up before the show who's going to be the performers. Usually it's one or two performers in that hour-long.
0: Are they students or are they
2: teachers? Oh, no, they're teachers.
0: Okay,
2: teachers.
0: So totally worth coming out. So we've got Thursday night, the concert, Friday, yeah, in a polka dot honky-tonk dance at, is that the USO building?
2: The USO building, and then Friday at noon is the Free Friday concert.
0: Okay, so lots of activities.
2: Yeah. And then that's just the beginning, right, because the next week is a big shebang, the 50th anniversary of Fiddle Tunes.
0: Oh, my God.
2: And it's going to be like a festival on one day, on 4th of July. It's going to be an open festival with four stages. And so many people, you can't believe it. So
0: that's
2: What I would really recommend is look in the leader tomorrow. Centrum puts out really nice little booklets that outlines all the programs. And this, I think, is supposed to be in the leader tomorrow.
0: It actually came out a few weeks ago. It's gray with a very nice-looking man.
2: No, this is a new version.
0: No, I got it, though.
2: Oh, you did?
0: Yeah, he's got white tennis shoes, and he's carrying, like, a brass instrument.
2: He's one of the jazz saxophone players.
0: Yeah, but maybe it'll come out again tomorrow, but if not, the schedule will be out. But you can always go to, if you threw out the pamphlet, mm-hmm, you can go to Centrum.
2: It's more than a pamphlet. It's like a great little book about all the artists.
0: Right.
2: Little bios. It's great
0: program
2: for us on the radio, because then we can read up about the artist who's going to come in and talk.
0: Yeah, but so, I did look at, Larry told me to take a look at the 4th of July activities, and there's like 50 people playing. It's just
2: unbelievable.
0: Unbelievable. All day from 10 to 4, I believe.
2: From 12 to, no, it goes from 12 to probably won't finish until close to 8.
0: Okay. It's in the paper, though.
2: Yeah.
0: And we can go to the, we can look.
2: And there are, and, you know, and there's an admission fee for that, and you can probably, as far as I understand, probably pay at the gate.
0: And it's not very much.
2: Yeah, it's worth it. It's for what you're getting, it's unbelievable. It's sort of like, I liken it to Thing, the festival that we had here for a number of years. Not too many years.
0: It's like a mini thing.
2: But it's a mini thing. It really is.
0: Yeah. So just while we're on the topic, you know, 4th of July has been a thing here at Fort Worden, and we haven't been doing so much of it because of fireworks and fire hazards and pollution and all that stuff. But so what we've replaced the 4th of July with is Field Day, which is going to be at Finn River this Saturday, the 27th, and that's from 10 to 4.
2: Wow.
0: So you come out for that.
2: Yeah.
0: You have two Saturdays you can totally book up.
2: It's festival season. It's really kicking into gear.
0: Yeah, just sleep during the day.
2: Wonderful, yeah.
0: I don't know when you can sleep.
2: They actually have an hour-long siesta break planned into the voice works. They all work so hard on all the classes. They have an hour siesta break.
0: Great. Okay, I have the schedule up. The Fiddle Tunes 50th festival starts on Saturday the 4th, and it starts at 12:30, and it's going to go till
2: probably 7:30 or 8, I think.
0: Yeah, well, Rhiannon Giddens is going to be playing at 6:20 at McCurdy Pavilion. She's going to finish it off, so that's a separate ticket.
2: It's not a separate ticket, but there's two levels of tickets you can buy. You can buy one that gets you into the grounds, and you can go to any of the four stages. And then there's the slightly higher price ticket that guarantees you a seat to see Rhiannon Giddens in the evening.
0: Cool. Very cool.
2: So, really, we've got such a wealth of stuff going on
0: here.
2: We're
0: so lucky.
2: Yeah.
0: Oh, my God.
2: Yeah. So, okay, I want to also let you know that Bertram Levy, the original founder of Fiddle Tunes, is going to be on Peter Robinson's show today in the 4 o'clock hour. He's coming by a little bit before 4 to talk with Peter Robinson about Fiddle Tunes and the thing he created.
0: That's great.
2: 50 years ago.
0: I didn't know that Bertram was the founder.
2: Yeah.
0: Amazing.
2: Yeah. So it's great that we can get him on the radio with us. That's why we're here.
0: Yeah.
2: Yeah.
0: Thanks so much for
2: giving us. All right. And I'll be on tomorrow with some more stuff about it, of course, on my show at 9:30, same time frame we're in right now.
0: Yeah. And I just want to thank Larry also. Larry has been one of my mentors in the radio, and I wouldn't be here without him. So thank you, Larry.
2: Well, I'm so glad you stepped up.
0: Thanks.
2: But everybody should know Connie's been in working with us to get this radio station going from day one almost.
0: Yeah.
2: You were in the work crew who helped build the first studio.
0: Well, I helped with the first party.
2: Yeah, okay.
0: That was great.
3: Oh, great.
0: All right.
2: Okay, well you have a guest coming in, yeah. And that's what we do here. And thank you so much.
0: Yeah,
2: for
0: thanks, Larry. Mm-hmm. Yes, so I have a special guest coming in at 10, Nava Saracino, and she's going to be telling us a story about Africa, and she's going to be telling us about some things she's up to. So in honor of Africa, I'm going to play a little Oliver McDuzzi. Here we go.

0: You are listening to KPTZ 91.9 FM, Port Townsend, Washington. If you're just tuning in, this is DJ Kanima playing near and far, music from around the world, local folks and people passing through. And we have a person passing through in the house. I'm introducing Nava Saraceno. Is that right?
1: Yeah.
0: And you can speak into the mic.
1: Okay.
0: You're on. So welcome. Welcome to Port Townsend. Welcome to KPTZ. So glad you're here.
1: Yeah, thank you for having me.
0: You're welcome. So tell me what you're up to.
1: Yeah, so I met a friend in Alaska, Elaine Phillips. She's a local Port Townsend resident, and I do theater and storytelling. And so we've collaborated over the years where she'll bring me up and then just try and slot me into the community to do community performances. And it's been lovely. I've been with her in Dillingham, Nome, and then I came to Port Townsend 2 years ago, and I'm back.
0: Oh, cool. All right, so you're not new to the neighborhood here.
1: No, well, yes, I've been here once before.
0: So you are originally from South Africa?
1: Yes. Well, my parents were Iranian and American, and they moved to South Africa when I was 4 years old. And then I grew up in South Africa, and I've been in Alaska the last 16 years.
0: Wow.
1: So, yeah.
0: Where do you live in Alaska?
1: In Anchorage.
0: Okay. Big city.
1: It is the big city, but yeah, everything else seems very big because Anchorage is still kind of small.
0: It is. I went there. I worked in the at the park, Mount McKinley or Denali.
1: Oh, yeah, yeah.
0: I think it was the 80s, early 80s.
1: Yeah. Oh, wow.
0: We landed in Anchorage.
1: Oh, wow.
0: It was, yeah, so I'm sure it's way different now.
1: Yeah, yeah, yeah. It is and it isn't, actually, in some
0: really?
1: Ways. Yeah, it's still got that small town feel, the mountains there, the ocean, and yeah, not, I mean, I don't know if it's changed that much. I haven't been there, but
0: yeah. Well, cool. Well, okay, so you just did a reading. Was it last night? You were just someplace doing a reading.
1: Yes, I was at Avamir Retirement Home, and I did storytelling for the residents there.
0: That's great.
1: It was. It was very special.
0: I bet they really liked it. And today you are doing A Tale of Love and Prison Poems by Mahavash Sabet.
1: Yes.
0: Is she from Iran also?
1: She is actually a prisoner of conscience in Iran right now. She's been released because of health issues. She's in her 70s. Mm. And she's only in prison because she's a Baha'i. They're the largest minority religion in Iran, and they've been persecuted since the beginning of the faith 200 years ago. But with the revolution, the intense persecutions began again. And Mahavash actually has already served a 10-year sentence. She was released, and she's been re-put in prison for another 10 years with some of her cohorts.
0: Oh, my God. That's just...
1: Yeah, I know.
0: Hard.
1: Yes.
0: Super hard. I'm so sorry to hear that.
1: No. So these prison poems, actually, she wrote while in solitary confinement and in prison over the 10 years and managed to smuggle them out. And then they were translated. And she won the Pen Award, which is an organization which supports artists who are suffering persecution for Poet of Courage. And so the poems are beautiful. Some of them very hard, but part of my passion is to share her life a bit. So get local poets to kind of read them, and then some of the local poets will share their poetry, and then we'll share Mahavash's poetry.
0: Yeah, I see that you have Robert Comashain coming to read a poem, and Michael J. Rufina and Gary?
1: Yeah, Rufina Gary. She's
0: Rufina
1: the
0: Gary.
1: Poet laureate.
0: Oh, that's right.
1: Yeah.
0: I just read that. Sorry,
1: yeah.
0: Rufina. That's going to be really good. So that's at 2:30 at the Jefferson County Public Library. That's 620 Cedar Avenue in Port Hadlock. 2:30. I hope you can come out for that. It's kind of last minute, but you have about 4.5 hours to get there, and it'll probably be it will be totally worth it. And then you have something happening on Thursday at Unity.
1: Yeah, yeah, yeah. I'll be doing a show about Abdu'l-Bahá. He was a prophet of peace. He actually came to America in the 1916, as soon as he was released from exile, to basically share about peace and teachings around peace. He was invited. He was on radio. Journalists covered his mission. He met the president of the time. And he was really talking strongly about peace because he could see that there was a war. That was kind of, well, actually, he came before World War II, sorry, World War I, and he could see that we were on the brink of a war. And so he really was very, very strongly trying to bring peace into the minds of people. But as we know, the war did happen. Wow. Yeah, he had an amazing life, too.
0: I'm just thinking of, like, Hafiz and
1: Rumi?
0: Rumi.
1: Yes, yes, yes.
0: You know, these amazing, amazing people who really are still, even they were, they've been gone a long time, but they right. still have this, they live on.
1: Yes, very much so.
0: Yeah. So would you like to tell us a story?
1: Yeah, yeah. So I'm going to share a story. So the stories that I do are not my own stories. I'm very passionate about trying to bring folk tales as well as share other stories that move my heart with people, because for me, that's what storytellers were there, to pass on these stories. So this is actually a story from Africa, from the region of Zimbabwe, Botswana, and it's called The Blind Man, and it's out of a book. It's a traditional folk tale, and yeah, the book's wonderful as well. So it goes like this, The Blind Man. A young man married a woman whose brother was blind. The young man was eager to get to know his new brother-in-law, and so he asked him if he would like to go hunting.
2: I cannot see, said the blind man, but you can help me see when we are out hunting together. We can go.
1: The next day, they started to follow the path. At first, the path was easy, and it was easy for the blind man to tag on behind the young man. But then the path went into thicker bush where the trees grew closely together, and there were many places for the animals to hide. The blind man now held onto the arm of his sighted brother-in-law and told him many things about the sounds in the bush. Because he had no sight, he had great ability to interpret the noises made by the animals.
2: Ah,
1: there is warthogs there. I can hear their noises. Or shh, that bird is preparing to fly. Listen to the sound of its wings unfolding. The young man was most impressed by the ability of the blind man to interpret the bush, although it must have been to him one great darkness. They carried on for a few miles until they came to a place where they could set their traps. The blind man followed the young man's advice and put his trap in a place where the birds might come for water. The blind man thought the young man had covered his trap to disguise it, but he could not see that the young man had failed to do so, and any bird could tell that it was there. You see, the young man was hot and tired and eager to get home to his new wife. Anyways, the two of them left, and the next day they returned to their traps. Even before they reached their traps, the blind man could tell that there was birds in it. I can hear the sound of the birds, he said. There are birds in the trap. You see, the blind man did not get to go hunting very often, so he was very excited. The young man went to his trap. He looked down. Aha! There was a small bird in it, and he took the bird out and put it in his pouch. Then they walked over to the blind man's trap. Ah, the young man said, you have caught a bird too. As he spoke, he felt himself filling with jealousy. The blind man's bird was marvelously colored, as if it had flown through a rainbow and the feathers had been stained with colors. Oh, the feathers from such a bird like that would make a fine present for his new wife. Ah, but the blind man had a wife too, and she would also want the feathers. The young man bent down and took the bird from the trap. Then, quickly substituting his own bird, he put the blind man's beautiful bird in his pouch and gave the blind man his own small bird. The blind man reached out, took the bird and felt it for a few minutes, and put it in his pouch without saying anything. The two of them began their walk home. Halfway through, they decided to rest under a broad tree and they started to talk. The young man was most impressed by the blind man's ability and wisdom. So he decided to ask him a question that had always bothered him. "Why do men fight with each other?" he said. The blind man did not say anything for a few minutes. His head was bowed, but the young man could see that he was thinking. Then the blind man raised his head, and it seemed to the young man as if his eyes were seen straight into his soul. Quietly, he gave his answer. "Men fight with one another because they do to one another what you have just done to me." The words shocked the young man and made him ashamed. He tried to think of a response, but nothing came. He raised up and took out the blind man's bird from his pouch. Then he gave the bird back to the blind man. The blind man reached for the bird, felt it for a minute, and smiled. Then he said, "Do you have any other questions for me?" "Yes," said the young man. "How do men become friends after they have fought?" "Ah," the blind man smiled, "they do what you have just done. That is how they become friends again."
0: That's beautiful.
1: I love it. I read through all the stories. They were all great, but this one hit me so strong in the heart.
0: Yeah, we need to do that now.
1: Yeah.
0: It'd be so easy.
1: Yes.
0: Right? I just think all the money that's being spent on weapons, we could be sitting down at a table for a fraction of the price with all the world leaders and just working it out.
1: Yes.
0: Nonviolent communication.
1: Yes. And that's part of the reason I think my art is geared towards trying to share messages, I think, that bring hope, teach moral lessons like they used to in the past in storytelling circles, and guide us on how to live. Because stories have a way of cutting through, you know, the intellectual wrangling that happens and hits you straight in the heart, and you know it's the truth.
0: Right, right. I just started reading Braiding Sweetgrass.
1: Oh, it's lovely.
0: Yeah, I'm really just at the beginning, but it does talk about the, you know, the sharing of stories and the wisdom and the lineage of stories.
1: Yes.
0: So, thank you so much.
1: Yeah,
0: so,
1: pleasure.
0: Nava, if you're just tuning in, Nava Saraceno is visiting here from Alaska. She's originally from South Africa, and her parents immigrated from Iran to South Africa when she was 4. And she is here as a guest of Elaine Phillips, and she will be giving a reading today at 2:30 at the Port Hadlock, the Jefferson County Public Library in Port Hadlock. That's 620 Cedar Avenue. And then if you can't make it to that, she'll be at Unity Center. And that's at on Thursday, the 25th at 6:30. And that's 3918 San Juan Avenue.
1: And so, I'll also be doing storytelling at Recovery Cafe
0: at
1: 4 o'clock on Friday.
0: Okay.
1: Yeah.
0: So, okay, that's it. One more. 4 o'clock Friday, Recovery Cafe, and that is right there on, it's right there near the police station and food bank and our old KPTZ studio there on F Street. I think it's F or Blaine.
1: Yeah.
0: And Cherry, I think. Anyway, you know where it is. So just a little sidebar, Thursday, the 25th, you can't really go to Unity without getting refreshments. So there's free refreshments, you know, Unity food uniting us. let's see, what do we want to talk about anything else? Why don't we play a song? Actually, what I was going to do was I have queued up Hugh Masekela, and he is from South Africa, and he apparently was a friend of Nava's dad. And Hugh is I don't know if Hugh's still alive, and I can find out, but he's a jazz musician from South Africa, and this song is featuring Oliver McDoozie, who I started the set out with. Here we go.

0: That was Hugh Masekela and Oliver McToodsie. And they are both legends. They're both gone. Mm-hmm. Oliver died in 2019, and Hugh died in 2018. And Hugh, you know, I got to see him. I'm pretty sure I saw him in San Francisco when I was a kid. And Nava, you said Hugh Masekela came up to Alaska,
1: yeah,
0: right?
1: Yeah, yeah.
0: That's great. So we were just, so if you're just tuning in, I'm interviewing, or I've got Nava Saraceno in the house. And she's going to be telling some stories today. She's going to be reading A Tale of Love and Prison Poems, poetry reading at Jefferson County Public Library at 620 Avenue in Port Hadlock at 2:30 today. And she's going to have some visitors, Rufina C. Garay and Robert Comashane. They're going to be reading with her. So, and then she'll also be doing a reading at on Thursday at Unity at 6:30, and then at a Recovery Cafe on Friday at 4. So we were just talking about the art of storytelling and almost the lost art of storytelling. You want to speak to that a little bit?
1: Yeah, I just wanted to share a little bit how in my travels I've been noticing how storytelling is not happening. Often I will ask the kids, have you ever heard of a storyteller? Have you ever seen a storyteller? And maybe one or two hands go up, and the rest have never seen a storyteller, heard a storyteller. And I had a recent experience where I was in Peru at a village up in the Andes, you know, not very connected to the big city life or anything like that. And I asked all these little kids at the school, do you have any local stories here? Do you know any local stories? And not one hand went up. And I was like, I'm sure you've got to know some local story, some folktale. And then one little kid came, put his hand up, and he said the tale. And then the others went and shook their heads. Yes, yes. But I'm noticing even in rural communities, villages, the stories are not being carried through. And so I'm very really trying to bring that art back and bring the love of it back. Because often when I do share stories, then others say, yes, I remember stories, or I want to do a story. Can I learn a story? So just want people to fall in love with the community spirit, and it can be as simple as gathering neighbors and family and sharing stories in your backyard around a fire or anything like that, but bringing that joyful spirit back.
0: Yeah, it's kind of like radio. Back in the day, people would sit around and listen to the radio or tell stories or play cards. I mean, in my family, my dad would tell jokes after dinner. Then we'd go into the living room and we'd play cards. Yeah. I learned how to play cribbage. I learned how to do multiples of fives. But that's all a story element when we're sitting around together.
1: Yes.
0: Just exactly. Spending time together. Spending time. Not on the phone.
1: Yes. Yes.
0: Or in a new paradigm. TV. Yeah, the TV. Yeah, right. Well, the TV came along when we were kids and sort of took over some of the storytelling. And now it's more the technology has taken over the storytelling. Yeah. But really the heart connection is being human to human, people to people, right?
1: Yeah, yeah. And I guess I'll share one more, which for me was, I think, one of the most powerful experiences I had. I went to do storytelling for a domestic violence organization in Alaska, and I only did it once, and there was a little girl, she was 2, and she was running around when I arrived, and then the social worker said, you know, if she makes noise, I'll take her out. And I did a story, and it was probably 20 minutes long. She sat quietly and listened to the whole thing. As soon as we started discussing the story, she was running around again. But the lady came to me afterwards, and she was kind of a little taken aback. Because she said, I've never seen this little girl sit for more than 2 minutes. She's so traumatized. And this little girl, remember, she's 2, so she doesn't actually understand what I'm saying. And she sat quietly, well-behaved, focused on me the entire time, probably more focused than the adults. And it just really came. And I've also noticed that kids focus better on stories when they're with adults in community. The focus is actually better than when I'm just doing a story to children. And so for me, it really speaks to the power of storytelling and the spirit and energy that is created when we do it in community with everyone in the community, not just the idea of stories are for kids.
0: Oh, totally, totally. Yeah. Stories are for adults too.
1: Yeah, yeah.
0: Well, I think we'll wrap it up. It's so lovely to have you in here. And I have to tell you, you look like a girl that I grew up with when I was a kid.
1: Ah.
0: Her name was Ruth.
1: Oh, nice.
0: We lost touch, but yeah, it's like I feel like I have a sister in the room.
1: Oh, good. I'm glad. Well, thank you so much for hosting me, Connie.
0: Yeah, yeah. Okay, I'm going to come out on Thursday at 6:30 at Unity.
1: Oh, lovely.
0: Yeah, so that's Thursday the 25th, 6:30 Unity. Today at 2:30 at the Jefferson County Public Library, and then Nava will be with us at the Recovery Cafe at 4 on Friday. So thank you so much for being here.
1: Pleasure. Thank you for having me on air. And I'm really enjoying being back. And I'm hopefully coming next year with a theater show. We're talking with Key City Public Theater right now.
0: That's great. So cool.
1: We'll pray about that.
0: Okay. Well, we'll see you. We'll see you soon. Thank you.
1: Bye.
0: Bye. Okay. We're going to I'm going to play Miriam Makeba, in honor of Nuva, some more music from South Africa. Miriam Makeba, Nina Simone, and Common People. And this is called I Shall Be Released. I think you know this song.
2: It's fantastic. I shall be released.
3: One, two,

0: A KPTZ reminder that working smoke alarms significantly improve the chances of surviving a fire. The National Fire Protection Association finds the likelihood of surviving a home fire doubles in a home with working smoke alarms. According to state laws, landlords are responsible for installing at least one functioning smoke alarm, and tenants are required to maintain and change batteries in the smoke alarm.
1: I just played Habib Koité. He is from, he's Senegalese, but he plays some Malian music. And it was just such a treat having Nuva in the studio. And also a little surprise visit from Larry. so fun. That's live radio for you. I want to play for you up next Alice Howe and Freebo. They are going to be here in town this weekend. Saturday night, they're going to be playing music at the Palindrome at 7:30. Then on Sunday, they're doing a workshop, a songwriting workshop at Rain Shadow Recording at 1. And then they'll be playing music at 7:30. So they'll be doing two concerts. And Freebo was the guitar player for Bonnie Raitt for many, many, many years. And now he's been promoting Alice Howe, who's a great singer-songwriter. They've been here to see us a few times, and I hope you can get out for that. Also, the big event at Finn River from 10 to 4, it's an emergency preparedness day. You can learn all about emergency preparedness. There's going to be a banana eating contest and tug of war. And free watermelon, I think, if I'm correct. So thanks to Danny Milholland and the Production Alliance for making these amazing events happen. And then, as Larry was saying, if you weren't here earlier, there's going to be Fiddle Tunes is celebrating 50 years, and there's going to be a big, big shindig on Saturday, July 4th here at Fort Worden. So there's going to be music all day. There's a small fee to get in, and then Rhiannon Gibbons will be playing music at 6:20 or something Saturday night. So it's great to come on out for these things, and I'm going to play Alice Howe for you right now. This is Traveling Soul on her Circumstance release.

0: Yeah, Alice Howe and Freebo, who are, they're going to be here Saturday night at the Palindrome, 7:30, and Sunday at Rain Shadow Recording, 7:30, and they're doing a songwriting workshop at 1. So if you're into that, please sign up. Go to Rain Shadow Recording and sign up for the concert, sign up for the workshop, and have a great time. I will be back with Luke Winslow King after this message. He's also a great, great singer-songwriter, and he's featuring the song Watch Me Change, features Roberto Luti, who's an amazing guitar player. He lives in Italy, and they're buddies. And they've come to Rain Shadow a few times, too. So lucky we are.
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0: He's so great. That was Luke Winslow King. Watch Me Change. If these walls could talk, from 2022. He's got a great stage presence, I'll tell you. I wanted to tell you a few things before we say goodbye. KPTZ welcomes classical pianist Lino Rivera to the Trinity United Methodist Church on Thursday, June 25th at 7 p.m. Lino Rivera has performed as a solo recitalist, concerto soloist, chamber musician, and accompanist on three continents. He makes it his mission to explore and meet the artistic, creative, and technical challenges of piano transcriptions, to advocate and premiere contemporary works, and to discover and perform obscure solo piano repertoire throughout the ages. And I've seen him before. He's a great performer, and I hope you get out to see him. Also, just to correct myself for this Saturday, Jefferson County is proud to partner with the Production Alliance to present Preparedness Day. This family-friendly event is open to all residents and is designed to build a more resilient community through fun, education, and hands-on emergency preparedness training. The event is Saturday, June 27th from 10 to 4 at Finn River Farm in Sattery. 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All right, we're going to finish off to honor the World Cup. This is called Game Time, from a band called Future and Tyla and FIFA Sound, F-I-F-A Sound. And Tyla is like a hot musician in South Africa right now, young, incredible woman. Here we go. Have a great day, everybody. Enjoy the sun. Peace and love to you all. Bye-bye.
1: I heard what you said through the grapevine. Funny thing about your problems, they ain't mine. Staying up through the late night. 20 seconds to game time. Getting religious with it. Time crossing these state lines. Working hard through the late nights. 20 seconds.

heard through the grapevine. Funny thing about your problems, they ain't mine. Staying up through the late night, 20 seconds to game time. Getting religious with it, high across any state lines. Working hard through the late

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1: They say you never forget your first time. Now, I'm not talking about that type of first time, but that's how I remember entering my very first beauty pageant. No, scholarship pageant.
2: 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True stories told before a live audience. I'm your host, John Good. In this hour, different takes on the American dream. A field of dreams. A dream that ends with a ring. One that starts on a stage. And a dream rooted in love.
3: I went to my grandma and I said, Grandma, if the way to a man's heart is through his stomach, I'm not going to get there like this. You need to teach me all the things you know. She clapped her hands like she does when she gets really excited. And then she looked at me real serious. And I knew we were about to get to work.
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0: From PRX, this is the Malk Radio Hour. I'm your host, John Good. Experts say that we all have several dreams over the course of a night's sleep. Dreams that we may or may not remember, but what about the dreams that keep us up at night? The ones we create while awake. Dreams of hitting the game-winning shot, of landing that job you've wanted since you were 10, or of getting that DeLorean up to 88 miles per hour and going back to the future. Dreams realistic, far-fetched, and beyond our wildest imagination. As we approach the 250th anniversary of a nation built on the dream of a better life, on the promise of taking the tired and dispossessed, yearning to be free, and showing them the path to a golden door, let's hear some stories about the dreams and the dreamers that make America what it is. First up is a story from a Grand Slam in Birmingham, where we partner with public radio station WBHM in Alabama. Here's Alexis Barton, live at the mall.
1: They say you never forget your first time. Now, I'm not talking about that type of first time, but that's how I remember entering my very first beauty pageant. No, scholarship pageant. Now, understand, I had never run for anything competitively in my life before. The only thing I'd won was the fourth grade spelling bee. And among my classmates, I was kind of used to coming in second place. And I was nobody's performer. I threw up before every piano recital I ever had for 10 years straight. But I wanted to know what it felt like to win. And to be honest, I wanted that crown, not just any crown, the Miss Alabama crown. Now, to understand how truly delusional that was. Remember what I said about throwing up before piano recitals? But a friend who supported my delusions suggested that before I enter the Miss Alabama pageant system, that I do a pageant for practice. And fortunately, there was a local pageant right around the corner. We'll call it the Miss Jefferson County Legacy Jamboree pageant. Some of you know what I'm talking about. I dashed off my application, mailed it in, and they called. We'd love to talk to you. And so I ran down to the Five Point South Library and had a little interview with the pageant committee, and they accepted me. That was a piece of cake. I thought, she win. Until I got down to the local dance studio for the first of many pageant practices coordinated by a local choreographer. And I sized up my competition and I realized, Lex, you in danger, girl. Because they were prepared. They were talented, these other young ladies. They were leggy. They were confident. One of them had performed on a cruise ship as a singer. And here I was, a tall, awkward, ugly duckling. Looks, 8 on a good day. Dance, -3. But if anything, I'm not a quitter, so I needed a graceful exit, right? And I hadn't told my parents yet that I'd signed myself and their credit cards up for this opportunity. So when I told them, I was shocked because they were all in. My dad turned into a madman, literally. He turned into Ron Draper. He sold every ad that I needed for the pageant program, and he wrote every line of copy. My mom, Miranda Priestley, had nothing on her, because she prepared my wardrobe like I was going to the Ebony Fashion Fair, or for those of you who are younger, Rush Top. She even enlisted my aunt to design and put together my opening number outfit, a crimson organza jumpsuit with a big bow, because Southern girls love bows. And when the big night came, I whirled into the theater and I marched up to the microphone, kind of like this one, and I said, "My name is Alexis Barden, and I'm a junior majoring in English at UAB, and my motto is, it's not what you're called, it's what you answer to." And they bought it. Just like y'all did. And then I was dancing to the edge of the stage in my fitness wear and holding my 8 count like my life depended on it, because I didn't know what an 8 count was before a pageant. And then I was in my little tweed suit chewing up the scenery for my dramatic monologue, because I was not going to perform on the piano. And by the time I went to change into my mother's evening gown that I had borrowed, I realized I was having fun. And I realized something else as I looked at the other girls as they changed, and I saw that they were shook. One was crying because she had missed the opening choreography steps, and another was crying because her boyfriend hadn't shown up for the pageant, and one was crying because she had a new pimple that they didn't have concealer for. And I realized that we weren't all that different. We were all swans growing into our wings, paddling furiously, trying not to make fools of ourselves. And I went back out for that final question, and I could take a deep breath like I'm doing now and relax. And I found my parents' eyes in the audience and locked on them, and I realized that I had always been a princess to them. So when they called the top 10 and my name was included, I wasn't really surprised. I had as good a chance as anyone else, I knew by then. And then it was top 7, top 5, top 2. And it was me and one other girl standing there under the hot light like this one. And my hope, my heart thundered in my chest and it rose up in my throat. And then all of a sudden, runner up. Me. An audible gasp went across the crowd, or so my mom says, but let's face it, she's biased. And as I took my roses and stepped back into the shadows so the queen could be crowned, I didn't stop smiling, even though, you know, I did have Vaseline on my teeth, but really, it was because I knew that, in the words of James Baldwin, my crown had already been bought and paid for. I just had to put it on. And there was a silver lining, because I was named Miss Photogenic, which came with a year's worth of free hairstyling. So technically, I did get a new crown twice a month for a whole year. And I consider that a big win, because I was a broke college student. And now, when I'm on stages like that, well, like this one, and I want to run and throw up off stage, I look around and I remember that everybody else is nervous too. And that this is just practice. And we're all practicing. Thank you.
0: That was Alexis Barden. Alexis is an award-winning journalist and writer based in Birmingham, Alabama. She is the Moth Birmingham's first Story Slam winner, and I know this because I was blessed to be hosting that night. Alexis's work has appeared in the Washington Post magazine, Southern Living, and was cited in the Best American Essays 2023. Early in her story, Alexis said that her dream of being Miss Alabama was delusional, but I think it was the great philosopher and prophet, Seal, that once said, "No, we're never going to survive unless we get a little crazy." And we're definitely not going to get our hair done for free twice a month for a year without chasing our dreams. That is for sure. That is for sure, my friends. In a moment, a city girl learns how to farm, and a daughter must become a fierce advocate for her parents. When the Moth Radio Hour continues.

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1: From PRX, this is the Moth Radio Hour. I'm John Good. Our next story was told by Heather Angel at one of our open mic story slams in Boston, where we partner with public radio station WBUR. Here's Heather.
2: So the summer after my freshman year in college, I got a job as a farmhand. And it was 2001, and I was 19 years old. And the couple that were my new bosses, they were in their mid-60s by the time I walked up their driveway in New Hampshire, and they'd been farming for 14 hours a day for 40 years. And the husband would soon and forever become affectionately known to me simply as the old man. And he would wear a different canvas hat every day, perched kind of like a bird on his bald head. And he had like a muddled brow, a furrowed brow, and like two watery blue eyes. And he, his parents were French Canadian, and so he had learned a little bit of French. And he also spoke with a pretty good Boston accent, but it was so slow that it almost had like a Down East vibe. And that was the year that Christina Aguilera's single Lady Marmalade came out on the Moulin Rouge soundtrack. And he would walk around the farm singing, "Voulez-vous coucher avec moi? C'est soi." He was mouthy, he was charming, and he was nobody's fool. And I soon learned that farming was really hard. The first week I worked there, he made me unload a trailer load of 50-pound bags of soil twice. We would be so dirty sometimes when at the end of the day that I'd have to take off my clothes and hose off in the driveway before my mom would let me come into the house. I thought I was going to die in his barn. The hay was so thick in the air that it would get into your lungs and it would like cut any exposed skin and be in your hair, and you'd find it like the whole rest of the day. And nobody understood why I loved it so much. And the farm became really like a part of my life as I went on. And it was so different from the life that I was leading otherwise. I was going to school in Chicago. And so every summer I would come home to the farm, and every year I'd go back to school where I'd stay up till 2 a.m. And then at the farm, I'd get up at 6 a.m. But I got to do really cool stuff too. Like I used to plant different varieties of pumpkins, and they had names like Cinderella and Jack B. Little and Racer, and they all sounded like bedtime stories. And my life couldn't have been more different than when I went back to school. I was a sophomore during the September 11th attacks, and I got really influenced by these Jesuit priests who talked a lot about nonviolence and peacemaking, and I went to teach-ins for the Iraq War. I rode all night to go to protests on buses. And when I came back to the farm, I realized that the old man did not share my views. We were both Catholic, and I had been introduced to this really radical, peacenik, kind of outside the bounds of the norms, Catholicism, and he was a New Hampshire Republican. So, and he would say like really kind of intense revenge stuff, and I would pause and look at him, and I would say, "I can never remember which gospel that's in. Was it Matthew or Mark?" And we like to have fun with each other. And the farm really became like medicine to me in his fields. My life at home was not great at that time. My dad had died a few years earlier, unexpectedly. And my sisters and I weren't really getting along. My family had moved to a much smaller house, and I used to sleep on a cot on the porch. And I didn't really feel like anybody at home really liked me that much. But when I came to the farm, they were always glad to see me. It was sort of like a sober, daytime, dirtier version of Cheers, you know? I knew that when I came back from school, you know, I'd always have a job at the farm, and I started selling Christmas trees for them in the winter, and my college friends soon realized that the old man was more than just my boss. He was something else. And he and his wife, never anyone I called the old lady, too much respect for her for that. Not that there's anything wrong with old ladies, but they kind of became like my surrogate grandparents. And I would come back from the farm visit them even after I stopped working there. I can't remember when they stopped paying me, but at some point I just would come and work. And that continued on in my life. And one time I was visiting them, by this time I was in my early 30s, and his wife looked at me across the table of the farm kitchen, middle of winter, and said, more like it was a question, but it was a statement. You never met a guy you wanted to marry? And I took a deep breath, and I said, well, I don't really date guys anymore. And the old man nodded and said, I knew it. And he had this like self-satisfied smirk, you know? And then he said, well, don't expect me to walk you down the aisle at your wedding. And we'd never discussed that. But he knew if anybody was ever going to walk me down the aisle at my wedding, I would want it to be him. So I gave him the cold shoulder for a few months. And then his daughter, who started calling me her little sister some point in the early aughts, found out what happened and read him the riot act, and he called me. He's like, I'm sorry, you know, I'll walk you down the aisle at your wedding if you ever need me to. And then pretty soon he invited my girlfriend to the famous farm Christmas parties. And it carried on like that, and they sold the farm in their mid-80s, and they retired to a condo where they grew tomatoes on their porch. And if you've ever loved a 90-year-old, as these years went on, you know, you hold on to every moment. You know that, like, you can feel the moments passing. And he would leave me these long, kind of sarcastic missives, voicemails with his, like, lyrical voice, like, asking me, where the hell have I been, you know? And I saved all of them. I listened to a bunch of them today. And a few months ago, his daughter called me and told me that the end was near. He'd been sick for a while. So I took the back road to the hospital and drove past the old farm, and the last gasps of autumn were turning the fields like this dull gold. And everybody was there. And by that point, nobody was like, why is that old farmhand here? Like, I was part of the family. And the nurse that night was, her family friends owned a farm, and she said, everybody's out picking today because the frost is coming tonight, you know? And it gave us all this sense of urgency, but also this sense of peace. And the next morning, I woke up before sunrise and took my dog outside, and the frost had come in the night, like silent and crisp. And I knew he was gone before I even got the call. He was a really good farmer till the end. He knew when it was done. And the night before at the hospital, right before I left, I gave him a kiss on the forehead. He had these big, meaty hands that I held. And I said, hay's in the barn, old man. The field is empty. I'll meet you there. Thank you.
1: That was Heather Angel. My goodness. Listen, I can't speak for anyone else, but that last line, hay's in the barn, old man. The field is empty. I'll meet you there. That left me in the most reverential and joyous of tears. That is the stuff dreams are made of, words that touch our souls, that move our heart, and that stir our emotions. Heather Angel is a proud New Englander and lives in Massachusetts with her wife and their dog, Samson. She has worked as a farmhand, a summer camp director, and a freelance snow shoveler. She is now a high school teacher and healthcare chaplain. Heather enjoys public libraries, a proper cup of tea, and being the fun aunt. Heather still keeps in touch with the old man's wife and his family. After living in the city for over a decade, she and her wife bought a house near her hometown. It's across the street from a farm. She told us, I think about the old man every day. I keep a picture of him in the visor of my car, and I still go to call him and then remember that I can't. I'm also so grateful for him that a decision to walk up a driveway looking for a job when I was 19 gave me such an incredible and unique relationship.

0: Our next story comes from Ophia Begum Ali. We met Ophia through the Moth Education Program, which brings personal storytelling to high school and college students and educators around the country. The Moth EDU brainstorms stories and gives participants the tools and guidance they need to tell them. We loved Ophia's story so much, we asked them to tell it on our main stage. In Charlottesville, Virginia, hey, listen, I'm from Virginia. It's the VA all day, two up, two down. We told it in Charlottesville where we partnered with the Paramount Theater. Here is Ophia.
1: I keep a paper bowl on my desk. It's signed and dated July 2025. And my father folded it when he was in the emergency room. And by the time he made that boat, I had been translating for my mom and dad most of my life. And the first time this responsibility falls on my shoulders, I am about 10 years old. And I am wearing a mustard yellow velour tracksuit with little princess written across the chest. Nothing says ready for court like rhinestones and anxiety. My mother and I take the E-train to the Queens Criminal Court, and we hold the same cold metal pole in silence. And we hold on like it's the only thing that's keeping us from falling apart. And in the courtroom, the fluorescent lights make everyone seem more miserable than they already feel. It's the first time I see my brother in handcuffs, and his lawyer walks up to us, and she starts talking really fast. The translation back and forth is a bit slow, because I am translating from Sylheti to English and English to Sylheti, except I can't find the word for raiment. The closest translation I can come up with is he stays in jail unless we come up with the money for the judge. Now, I don't understand the criminal legal system, but I do understand my brother is not coming home. So I cut her off and I say, look, lady, I am only 10 years old, and my mother doesn't understand what you're saying. So she squats down so her eyes meet mine. And this time, in a softer voice, she explains where my brother's going, what is bail, and how much we have to pay. And I just nod as if I am comfortable using legal jargon in everyday life. In that moment, I learned a rule. If I don't stand up for my mom and dad, no one else will. But the truth is, I don't want this role. I want to sink into my couch, and I want to watch Saturday morning cartoons with a giant bowl of Cinnamon Toast Crunch. Because everyone knows the milk is the main event. Instead, my weekends are filled with doctor's appointments, visiting a juvenile jail, and translating adult problems. My childhood felt less like a playground and more like jury duty. At school, kids would talk about Disneyland and Six Flags, and I want something to add without killing the vibe. But nobody wants to listen to stories about correction officers yelling at my mother to remove her burqa. So I stayed quiet. My family is from Bangladesh, so that means I speak Sylheti at home, English at school, and survival in between. My parents never sit me down and explain the Bill of Rights, but they teach me the rules of survival in Queens. My mother teaches me how to move without asking for permission, and my father teaches me how to fight without raising my voice. And those lessons follow me into every room I walk into. 20 years later, I am at my legal internship. And they hand me an assignment on something called an outlay hearing. And I go all in until it makes sense, because behind the case law is a 19-year-old kid looking at prison time. Then I get a call from my niece. She tells me that my father's in the emergency room and he's diagnosed with cancer. I don't know what kind, how bad it is, or how much time we have together. So I go to the hospital to get the full story. And when I'm on the R train, I replay everything my niece told me. When the doctor spoke to my dad, it's all in English. No one bothers to call an interpreter. and I know my father. He nods his head the way immigrants do when the sounds feel familiar, but the meaning never lands. He catches words like his name and his birthday and hopes the rest will work itself out. And I hope that he misunderstood the diagnosis, or maybe we caught it early. But the truth is, I am terrified that this one time I am not there to translate is a moment everything falls apart. So at the hospital, I wait hours for updates. Visiting hours end, and nothing changes. So I leave the hospital, and I start working on the assignment. It felt safer to work on a legal memo than to imagine a life without my father. And I don't sleep. The next morning, I set an alarm to call the hospital every hour. And every hour, the nurse gives me the same response. The doctor will call you. But that call never comes. By the time I submit my assignment, my exhaustion turns into anger. And at first, I feel helpless. But then I realized, I've been doing this my whole life. And then I pull out my phone and I start Googling hospital policies. I start throwing out words like duty of care and patient rights, like I am starring in a reboot of Ally McBeal. I'm not an expert, but I'm exactly who my father needs me to be. So I go back to the hospital to visit my father and to speak with the patient advocate. And I am careful not to lose my temper around him. And I explain everything, from the silence to the language barrier. And all this man did was send one message to my father's entire care team. And that's when things started changing. They finally call an interpreter, and it's someone who speaks my father's language. And for the first time, my father understands what is happening to his body. And for the first time, he has a voice in his treatment plan. The doctors also call me regularly, and they explain the diagnosis and the next steps. And I have nothing left to say. And that's when the doctor pauses and asks, "How are you feeling?" For a moment, I imagine myself punching him in the face and yelling, "How the f*** do you think I feel?" But instead, I just breathe. Because this time, I choose to be the advocate. But here's a thing I never saw coming. Advocacy gave me something unexpected. Moments to bond with my mom and dad. These moments weren't just about paperwork or appointments anymore. They were real conversations about their dreams and their fears and things they never said out loud. As a kid, I would zone out while my parents were running errands. I would tap the buttons on my Game Boy or feed my Tamagotchi. Meanwhile, my parents were just trying to hold everything together. They never understood what it meant for me when I would miss school and fall behind on my assignments. And I never understood what it meant to leave a community that knew how to hold them up and start over in a country that never spoke their language. One afternoon in the hospital, I asked my father about his favorite memory of school. And he tells me that he dropped out in the third grade after his dad died. And like me, he carried his family on his back when he was just a kid. He smiles and says, "I liked making paper crafts." So I rip off a piece of paper and I say, "Show me." He carefully folds the creases until it forms into a paper boat. And I pretend I don't know so he can take the lead. And when he's done, I ask him to sign it. And he forgets the date. And the advocate in me will never allow him to skip that detail. So I remind him, Never sign your name without the date next to it. To avoid any legal issues and avoid being duped. Now, if I can explain or translate my father's annoyance with me, it would probably be, even on my deathbed, you're giving me legal advice. He hands the paper boat back to me. And that paper boat sits on my desk. It is evidence that being heard can change everything. And it takes me years to realize this, but every single time I was translating for my mom and dad, I was also translating myself, trying to find my place in their world and mine. And that's still my job now. I make sentences sit up straight. Paper may sink in water, but words, if we make them strong enough, they can carry us. Thank you.
0: That was Ophia Begum Ali. Ophia was born and raised in Queens, New York. They are currently pursuing a Juris Doctor at the City University of New York's School of Law. Over the past decade, they have developed a deep understanding of America's criminal legal system. When not drowning in coursework, they love taking their cat on walks, eating through Queens and Brooklyn, and capturing New York's beauty and chaos through photography. For the record, any story that begins with a mustard yellow velour tracksuit and ends with advocacy and love is speaking my language. Have you ever felt like you have a story that you'd like to tell us? If so, you can pitch us a story right on our site, themoth.org.
2: I was in the car with my Irish twin, my older sister, in our sleek Ford Tempo 1984 on our way to a medical school interview. It was my dream to go to medical school, but we had no one medical in our family, so I wasn't sure if it was real. Just a dream, reality, who knew? But there we were, driving to the medical school interview, and the car broke down. The amazing Ford Tempo broke down. She said, I'm going to get you to that interview. So I'm not sure how, because we're stuck on the side of the road, and in comes a huge semi, parks right in front of us, and my sister jumps out and goes to talk to the semi driver, and then motions me to come back and to also come into the truck with the semi driver. So dream, death, I'm not sure where we're going here, but for some reason that day I wore this outfit of a long tapestry skirt, I don't know, like an English professor and a sweater jacket, I don't know, fashion is not my forte. So in I jump in the car, in the semi, and I ask the gentleman his name. He says, they call me Sneaky Snake. Okay, where are you headed? He said, the state pen. I said, okay. I turn around, and there's a bed behind me full of carnival stuffed snakes. And I say, okay. So he said, I hear we got to get you to an interview. I said, oh, yes, please. So he drops us off at the next exit. I get to the interview. In the interview, they ask me, any recent challenges that you've had? And I said, well, our car broke down, Sneaky Snake, interview, here we are. And so from now on, as a doc, when I have a patient who's a trucker, I always thank them for making my dreams come true.
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0: From PRX, this is the Moth Radio Hour. I'm John Good. Our final story comes from Amina Brown, who toted at a main stage in New Bedford, Massachusetts, where we partnered with the Zyterian Theater. Here's Amina, live at the Moth.
1: There are two reasons I needed to get in my grandma's kitchen. One, to keep her recipes. Two, to catch a man. When I was a little girl, my grandma's kitchen was this magical place. And it didn't matter whether it was your birthday or a holiday or just a regular old Sunday, she'd say, "Baby, what kind of cake you want?" And I'd tell her, "Grandma, I want chocolate cake." And then I'd run outside to play. I mean, I never actually stayed in the kitchen to see what she was doing in there. I just figured she's probably clapping her hands like LeBron James in the middle of a basketball game, all flour and glitter and abracadabra hands. All I know is, when I came inside from playing, there was a feast. Fried chicken and collard greens, and biscuits and cake. And after the whole meal was over, my grandma would take that leftover fried chicken, set it over to the side. She'd take the cake, set it to the side, slice it, wrap each slice individually in wax paper, tape it closed, and then she'd grab an empty shoebox, line it with paper towels, half fried chicken, half chocolate cake, and each family got their own box to go home with. Maybe an hour into your journey in the car, on a bus, in a train, you lift the lid of that box and feel like heaven was singing back to you, which is why, as a grown woman, I needed to return to my grandma's kitchen. My dating life, it wasn't going so well. And some of the old Southern women said, "Maybe it ain't going well because you can't cook." And I resent the implication. I could cook. I could make spaghetti and meatloaf and tuna fish. Is tuna fish cooking? I went to my grandma and I said, "Grandma, if the way to a man's heart is through his stomach, I'm not gonna get there like this. You need to teach me all the things you know." She clapped her hands like she does when she gets really excited. And then she looked at me real serious. And I knew we were about to get to work. First assignment, collard greens. I'm there in my grandma's kitchen. We're hip to hip. There are no written recipes for any of this. So I'm just there in the kitchen with her trying to catch some tips and suggestions and take the best notes I can. We start with these big collard green leaves on the stem, soak them in salt water. She takes me through each step of the process, how you gotta cut the leaves off the stem and roll them up just right, cut them into 1-inch pieces so they have that perfect bite. We make my grandma's amazing collard greens, but now I gotta go back to my first apartment kitchen with its faux granite countertops that I was really proud of and try to make these collard greens by myself. So I do, and I put together a little tasting dish, take it back over to my grandma. She tastes it and she says, "Now, baby, I think you got the texture right, but it's a little salty." I go back over a period of weeks and I try this until finally I hand her that tasting dish. And when it comes back to me, there are no collard greens left in it.

0: She had no notes for me, which means I have graduated. I can move on to my next dish. I mean, I got a lot to learn. I got to make the mac and cheese and the candy yams, the cabbage and the rutabagas. So we do this over a period of a few months until I finally learn all the dishes. Then I meet a man. Things get serious with him. And so I say it's time for me to make my grandma's food for him. I make him this meal, and several months later, he proposed to me. Which means grandma's magic, it really does work. My boyfriend becomes my fiance, becomes my husband. We buy our first home, and my mother-in-law gifts me the perfect symbol of a Southern woman's domesticity, the standing KitchenAid mixer. It doesn't matter if you use it. It's just supposed to sit there on your counter so other people can be jealous of you. But me, I wanted to use mine. So I called my grandma and I said, "Grandma, I'm turning 35. This is what I want for my birthday. I want you to come to my house. Let's break open this KitchenAid mixer. Teach me how to bake your cakes. You taught me how to make everything except your cakes." She says, "Baby, let me check my schedule." Changes the subject, hangs up the phone. I wait a week. I call back again. "Hey, Grandma, I just wanted to touch base about this again because my birthday's coming up and I thought maybe you could come to my house. We could bake a cake together." She said, "Now, Mina, that was so long ago. I don't even know if I remember how to bake those cakes anymore." Changes the subject and hangs up the phone again. I wait one more week. I call her back. "Grandma, hey, my birthday's coming up, like right here. And I thought we could come to an agreement about you coming to my house, baking a cake." She says, "Mina, I got to tell you something. Now, I know you thought I made those cakes from scratch. But Mina, I was using a box mix." And I don't know if you've ever heard the sound of your childhood deflating. But this is what it sounds like, because not my grandma. My grandma has no use for a cake mix. My grandma surely gets the eggs directly from the chickens. I mean, surely when my grandma needs flour, she threshes the wheat herself. No. My grandmother does not need a cake mix. She said, "And baby, I don't even know if they make that mix I used to use anymore." Starts Googling small batch cake mix, North Carolina, because that's where my grandma's from. I said, "Well, Grandma, you don't even remember what it was called?" She said, "Well, baby, they used to call it Supama." And I don't know if you have Southern grandparents, but when you do, sometimes they say things to you and then the consonants just disappear at the end of the things they say, and you're left there to decipher what is being said to you, and she keeps repeating it, and "I don't understand what she's saying." And she said, "Baby, you don't understand me." I said, "Grandma, I don't know what you're talking about." She said, "Baby, you spell it S-U-P-E-R-M-O-I-S-T. Supermom." And I said, "Grandma, you think they don't make Betty Crocker super moist anymore?" I said, "Grandma, now, I know you don't watch The Walking Dead, but if you did, you would know that when they go in that one abandoned grocery store to get formula for that one baby, you know what's still on the aisle, Grandma? Betty Crocker's super moist. Grandma, did you know you could drive into rural America, pull up to any gas station, and you know what's going to be sitting there on the aisle, Grandma? Betty Crocker's Super Moist. They're never going to stop making it. It's going to survive the zombie apocalypse, Grandma. Look, let's not worry about this. Can you just come to my house and bake a cake?" She agrees. We're back in the kitchen together, hip to hip. I tell her, "I want to make a pineapple cake. I find a from-scratch recipe the closest to what I can think her cake would have tasted like. We get in the kitchen together. She starts remembering some things. How you've got to gently take your cake layer out of the cake pan. How you got to poke holes in that middle layer so your pineapple sauce will soak through just right. She teaches me how to make an egg white frosting, and we make a really delicious and really ugly cake. The ugly part was a me thing, not a her. I don't know how to frost a cake. Which is why when my grandma turned 85, all of us have to gather together. Her kids, her grandkids, her great-grandkids, we all gather together in a big old beach house. And now I'm the one in the family who cooks all the food that she taught me how to make. So I slide up to her and I say, "Grandma, what kind of cake you want?" And she said, "Now, baby, you know I want a chocolate cake. I want yellow cake with chocolate frosting." And I said, "You're going to get that cake, and that cake is going to be super moist." I get in the kitchen. I've cooked all my things. The cake is my last thing to make. And as I'm stirring up this box mix, I'm just thinking, I'm one of the older grandchildren. Maybe she started this cake mix thing for the younger kids. Not for me. I bake that cake and take a little corner off to taste it, and yes, tastes exactly like my childhood. And she tells me an older woman in the church told her, "Use the cake mix, but make your frosting from scratch. That's how you'll fool them." And she did, a whole family of us. So after this meal, after we feast, we sit around, soaking her in, asking her all the questions we can think to ask. So I say, "Grandma, what was the deal with the shoebox and the fried chicken and the cake? Why'd you do that?" She said, "Oh, I did that because it's what my parents did for me during segregation. In case we took a trip somewhere and there wasn't a safe place to stop, we made food to keep our family safe." She said, "I did it for my children during Jim Crow. In case we took a trip and there wasn't a safe place to stop, I made that food to keep our family safe." She said, "I did it for you grandchildren, because I want you to get home safe too." And then I thought, there's my grandma making magic again, taking injustice, taking a painful history, and pouring love in all the places she could get it. Which is why when it's time for my cousins to leave, when they say, "They got to leave early. They got to head back to work. I mean, I got to keep the tradition going. I got to take that cake, slice it, wrap it in wax paper, tape it closed. I got to hope that cake and wax paper can somehow be a prayer that my cousins will get home safe too." And all these years later, I still got my KitchenAid mixer. I'm still married to that man. We've been married for 14 years. My grandma's 93 years old, and she is still telling us what to do. And I'm always going to be grateful for my grandma, for the magic of her kitchen, and of course, for a small batch, rare to find, little known cake mix called Betty Crocker's Super Moist. Thank you.
1: Amina Brown is a spoken word poet, author, and performing artist whose work interweaves Keeping It Real storytelling, rhyme, and humor. A proud graduate of Spelman College, Amina is the author of the comedic essay collection Never Tell a Black Girl How to Black Girl. You gotta love that title. You gotta love that title. And it is out right now. It is also our sincere hope that she invites us over for Thanksgiving dinner this year. Amina's grandma is turning 94 this year and was in the audience at the Atlanta main stage, where Amina closed the show with this story. After the event was over, audience members lined up to take pictures with her grandma like she was a celebrity. And she absolutely is. She absolutely is, friends. Every year, Amina makes sure her grandma gets yellow cake with chocolate frosting that is super moist. To see photos of Amina and her grandma, or Heather and the Old Man, and to find out more about them and all of our storytellers, go to themoth.org. You can share these stories or others from the Moth Archive. There are Moth events year-round. 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The Moth can be found on all major social media platforms. That's it for this episode. We hope that you keep dreaming, that your wildest dreams come true, and that you will join us next time.

This episode of The Moth Radio Hour was hosted by John Good. John is a regular host for The Moth, an Emmy winner, a spoken word poet, and John and Barbara's boy. The show was produced by me, Jay Allison, and Michelle Jolowski. Co-producer is Vicky Merrick, associate producer Emily Couch. 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Additional Grand Slam coaching by Jennifer Hickson and education program coaching by Jonathan Cabral. The Moss leadership team includes Gina Duncan, Christina Norman, Marina Kluche, Sarah Austin Jeunesse, Jordan Cardinale, Caledonia Cairns, Suzanne Rust, Sarah Jane Johnson, and Patricia Urena. Special thanks to unlikely collaborators for their support of the Moth Education Program. Our pitch came in from Dr. Mary Renzel from Chagrin Falls, Ohio. Moth stories are true as remembered and affirmed by the storytellers. Our theme music is by The Drift. Other music in this hour from Blue Dot Sessions and Stellwagen Symphonette. 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
1: 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I'm Diane Walker with your local news and commentary for Tuesday, June 23, 2026. Port Townsend School Board Director Nathaniel O'Hara has announced his resignation from the Port Townsend School District's Board of Directors. O'Hara, who has served as a director-at-large for 12 years, will attend his last meeting on July 16th. During his time on the board, O'Hara served on the Finance Committee, provided a key voice in the 2016 and 2026 school construction bond initiatives, championed the district's place-based learning programs, helped lead the district through the COVID-19 pandemic and recovery, and advocated for Port Townsend's student-athletes with the Washington Interscholastic Activities Association. Speaking with the Peninsula Daily News, Port Townsend School Superintendent Linda Rosenberry praised O'Hara for his, quote, steady leadership, thoughtful questions, and deep commitment to public education. The school board is accepting nominations for an at-large director to fill O'Hara's vacant seat through the end of 2027. Candidates must reside within the Port Townsend School District. Nominations for the position can be made at the link provided in the transcript of this broadcast. Starting this week, a 15-day event called Together Around Food will begin at the Tri-Area Community Center in Chimicum. Delicious, gourmet, plant-based breakfast, lunch, and dinner will be served free of charge from 7:30 a.m. to 7 p.m. through July 4th at the Community Center on 10 West Valley Road. According to the event website, the 15-day community gathering will feature inspiring talks, meaningful conversations, health and wellness opportunities, and new ways to connect with neighbors. Designed as a replicable model for communities worldwide, the event is a first of its kind in the United States and is founded on the belief that nutritious food is a basic human right and a shared community responsibility. According to a press release, the program provides plant-based cuisine completely free of charge, with the explicit goal of ending hunger and widespread chronic malnutrition, encouraging a global shift to plant-based diets, and rebuilding community life around shared meals. Quote, by documenting and refining the Jefferson County model, the program's organizers intend to offer a practical community-led roadmap for ending hunger, improving public health, and restoring ecological balance worldwide, the release stated. The event will end July 4th with the presentation of Declaration of Independence Reloaded, a renewed declaration grounded in compassion, stewardship, and freedom from preventable suffering for all people, species, and ecosystems. This week, crews have begun preparing several Port Townsend streets for chip seal and paving work. Affected streets will include Cook Avenue from the county line to Albatross Street, San Juan Avenue from Lopez Avenue to approximately 150 feet past Admiralty Avenue, Sheridan Street from State Route 20 to Hastings Avenue, Monroe Street from Water Street to Jackson Street, and Jackson Street from Monroe to Walnut. To learn more specifics about the work being done, visit the Port Townsend City Facebook page or click on the link provided in the transcript of this broadcast. The Port Townsend Library will be under construction today and tomorrow in order to install new automatic sliding doors for the main entrance. The first floor elevators will not be accessible during construction, and the parking lot will be limited as the contractors will be using it for a staging area. There will only be access into the library through the Carnegie entrance off Lawrence Street up the stairs. If you prefer to have your holds or items delivered to you outside, please call 360-385-3181. And finally, Jesse Joshua Watson, Nick Mann, and Kyler Martz, who have been chosen as the three finalists for the mural to be created at the Seamus Skate Park, will present their ideas, including how they plan to engage and incorporate ideas from skate park users and the community at large, this evening at 5:30 p.m. at the Cotton Building, 607 Water Street. Funded by a grant from the Washington State Arts Commission, the murals are expected to cover approximately 1,700 square feet of vertical concrete wall, but will not include skatable surfaces. 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I'm Diane Walker. 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

0: 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Jefferson Healthcare is offering an orthopedic health seminar at the Port Ludlow Bay Club. This seminar will focus on degenerative knee joint pain and the role of joint replacement. Attendees will have the opportunity to ask questions and speak directly with Dr. Edward Eisman. All are welcome. The seminar begins at 1 p.m. at the Port Ludlow Bay Clubhouse. 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Meet up at the Nest Community Coffee House and walk around town raiding gyms and discovering new routes. The walking starts at 1:30 p.m. More information is at owl360.org. There are two City of Port Townsend meetings today. The Climate Action Committee is at 3 p.m., and the Parks, Recreation, Trees, and Trails Advisory Board meeting is at 4:30 p.m. Both meetings are at City Hall. Help shape the future of public art in Port Townsend. Finalists for the Seamus Sims Skate Park Mural Project will present their mural concepts and community engagement plans before a final artist is selected. The presentation is at the Cotton Building in Port Townsend from 5:30 to 7 p.m. Step back into Port Townsend's past on the walking tour. Vanishing Murals of Port Townsend. The tour is sponsored by the Jefferson County Historical Society Museum of Art and History. The tour is from 6 to 7:30 p.m. For more information and to register, go to simpletix.com. On tonight's entertainment calendar, Tuesday Roots Jazz at the Bishop Block Bottle Shop in Port Townsend. Join Jonathan Doyle and Connor Forsyth from 5 to 7 p.m. The Bishop Bottle Shop is located in the Bishop Hotel. Drum and Percussion Fun takes place at the Keg and I in Chimicum from 5:30 to 7 p.m. There is a nine-ball tournament at the Hilltop Tavern in Port Townsend from 7:30 to 11:30 p.m. And at the Uptown Pub, it's open mic night with Sam Maynard from 9 to 11 p.m. There will be music, comedy, poetry, and more. Happening later this week, on Thursday, KPTZ welcomes classical pianist Lino Rivera to the Trinity United Methodist Church. Lino Rivera has performed as a solo recitalist, concerto soloist, chamber musician, and accompanist on three continents. The performance begins at 7 p.m. More information is available at Trinity's website. On Friday, sing-a-ling at the Port Townsend Library with Keith Apgar. 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

0: 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For our virtual listeners, we hope your device stays locked onto our website, kptz.org. I'm Marianne McNellis, and this show is called Our Town. The show highlights some of the diverse personalities that make Jefferson County, Washington, so very special. Our Town profiles people from all walks of life, from firefighters to foodies, from bus drivers to baristas, and even the lawyers and the ladies who lunch. My guest today is Mandy Johnson, head of Jeffco Repairs. She also runs the Tool Library. Both of those are under the umbrella of the Marine Science Center. But we'll get to that a bit later. First, let's get to know Mandy a little bit. So welcome to Our Town, Mandy.
1: Hi, thanks for having me.
0: So I'd like to start off with the basics. Are you a hometown girl born and bred on the Olympic Peninsula?
1: No, I'm not.
0: So where were you born?
1: I was born and raised in Apache Junction, Arizona.
0: Okay. And what did your folks do?
1: My mom worked for the state for the Department of Transportation, and my dad worked for the prison in the town over.
0: Okay. And are you an only child?
1: No, I have classic middle child syndrome. I have an older and younger brother.
0: Oh, and I'm the only girl, huh?
1: Yes.
0: Okay, all right. Well, Apache Junction, I must say I'm not familiar with that town, but yeah. It sounds like it could be a relatively small place, is it?
1: Yeah, I'd say it's pretty comparable to Port Townsend, but with like Port Hadlock, Cool Scene vibes, you know,
0: okay.
1: Small and okay. Rural.
0: Did you go to high school there?
1: Yeah.
0: Okay. Mm-hmm. Now, in high school, no matter whether it's small or large, kids label each other, and you know what people are labeled, like, you know, she's a jock, he's a nerd, whatever. What do you think they said about you, whether you agree or not?
1: I was very quiet and shy and maybe, like, a good kid. I had a lot of friends who, you know, entered their rebellious stage, and they'd be like, oh, Mandy, you don't want to come to this. You might get in trouble.
0: Okay.
1: So I was very quiet.
0: Okay. Were you a star student or in the middle or barely getting by?
1: Probably just in the middle. It's pretty average.
0: Yeah. Okay. And did you play some sports?
1: Yeah, I played a lot of sports. Mm-hmm.
0: Okay. At home, did your parents talk a little or a lot about you guys going on to further education, or was it just not on the table?
1: I think there was talk, but kind of that classic talk of no one in my family had gone to university, and so it was a lot of that talk of like, oh, maybe that would be better and provide better. So it was that classic dynamic where parents want you to do better. Mm-hmm. And so there was talk about it, but no one really knew the path to that, so it was limited.
0: Okay, and so did you decide to go on?
1: Yeah, I did a few years in community college, really local, and then a few years after that, I ended up going to university.
0: Okay, so you mentioned earlier when we were talking, you had a scholarship at mm-hmm. the community college.
1: Yeah.
0: Did you have some jobs or internships during this period of time?
1: Yeah, I ended up, after community college, I stopped school because I was like, I want to just like actually do the things I want to do. So I ended up doing several years of internships around all over the place.
0: Okay. You mentioned one at a wildlife center in Virginia.
1: Yeah, that was the one where I was at the wildlife center in Virginia. All of the internships were something to do with wildlife rehab, something with animal science. And in Virginia, that was kind of the place when I was around a lot of people who mostly had graduated and maybe were in the middle of vet school. That was really where I got the motivation to apply and actually figure out how to get into university and do that.
0: Okay.
1: That was the step.
0: And this may be high school, not when you were in college, or maybe both. You were also a lifeguard, right?
1: Yeah, between all of that, I lifeguarded for a very long time. Yeah, high school and then into college.
0: When you're a lifeguard, at least I think of little kids splashing around mm-hmm. in the pool, and I guess there was some of that, particularly when you were a lifeguard in high school, but later it wasn't the same. You had a different caliber of swimmers, right?
1: Oh, yeah. Yeah, in high school, it's very much classic community pool, and it's basically we were just babysitters. But then in college, I went to school in Flagstaff, Arizona, and so it's basically the same altitude as Denver. And so it was kind of neat. We had a really nice pool. And so United States Olympians would train at the pool in Denver, but we got Olympians from the rest of the world. So it was kind of a funny thing to be a lifeguard for Olympic swimmers. There was very little need for me. It was all just for the looks.
0: Yeah. Well, I'm sure it was part of the local ordinance. You had to have a lifeguard.
1: We had to be there.
0: Well, but I hope you met some nice Olympic athletes.
1: Yeah, it was really cool to watch. It was kind of a trip.
0: I would think so. You also, at some point, went to Costa Rica. Can you explain that?
1: Yeah, so when I graduated university, I ended up landing a gig in Costa Rica managing a small sea turtle hatchery.
0: That's sort of an unusual job.
1: Yeah, I was pretty excited about it.
0: What do you actually do?
1: That's a good question. Well, essentially, we monitored the beaches all night long. And then we moved like the nests into our hatchery so that we could ensure the baby turtles would actually hatch for kind of lots of reasons, whether it was poachers poaching the eggs or like natural disturbances or like people having fires on the beach and that would cook the eggs underneath, all the kinds of different reasons. And so we would monitor the beaches all night, monitor the hatchery, kind of move eggs in, release the baby turtles that hatched.
0: Well, that's sort of a cool job for a while. I don't know if you'd want to do it for 20, 30 years.
1: Yeah. Yeah, it's a lot of sleepless nights.
0: I would think so.
1: Mm-hmm.
0: Okay. So how did you end up in Port Townsend?
1: While I was there, it was a year stint. So the contract was just for a year. And I started looking for other jobs and was hoping to stay in the marine science world. Mm-hmm. And then I ended up getting an AmeriCorps with the Port Townsend Marine Science Center here.
0: Okay. Some of our listeners might not be familiar with AmeriCorps, even though Port Townsend usually has several of them around at different institutions.
1: Mm-hmm.

0: But I think it kind of worked for me. It was a little charming. You know, everyone I'm like interviewing with, they're like, ooh, where are you? I can hear the waves lapping and see the palm trees. So I think it worked for me.
1: That's good. Okay. So for those of you who are tuning in a bit late, you're listening to Our Town on KPTZ, Port Townsend, 91.9 FM. I'm Marianne McNellis. The show is called Our Town. My guest today is Mandy Johnson, who officially is the outreach coordinator for the Marine Science Center. But a lot of what she really does is run Jeffco Repairs, where you can get appliances and other things fixed for free. She also runs the almost one-year-old tool library, where you can actually borrow tools just like you can borrow books at a library. So, Mandy, position you landed was with the Marine Science Center. Had you ever been to Port Townsend before?
0: Nope.
1: So you just grabbed it and showed up, right?
0: Yeah. I had a tendency of doing that.
1: Okay, so what were your first impressions of the town?
0: I mean, it's a really quaint place. It's stunning. I really loved the greenery, and it's like very cute, and I was immediately impressed by the feeling of community. I don't think I had ever lived anywhere with like actual community. But it was very, I moved here in the end of October, and I had came from like, you know, Arizona, like endless summer in Costa Rica. And so I came right when people start going inside and hiding. So it was like, oh, this place is a little slow for me.
1: Yeah. It does get dark and wet sometimes.
0: Yeah.
1: And you're right. You came from endless summer.
0: Uh-huh.
1: Did you have a really bad reaction to it, or was it just sort of interesting? What were your feelings?
0: I mean, I think it was interesting. That's a good way to put it. I'm like up for the change of something, you know, but no, I wasn't initially I think by like January, February, I was like, oh, I'm grumpy. And I'm like, why am I so grumpy? And was like, oh, it's because it's dark.
1: Yeah. I have the same problem.
0: Yeah.
1: You know? Okay, so you showed up at the Marine Science Center, and now I gather that AmeriCorps does not exactly pay its kids, or not kids, its young people, not a vast salary, but there are some side benefits that we should mention.
0: Yeah, I mean, the pay is it matches poverty level is how they gauge it, but they provide you with a grant that can be applied to student loans at the end of it. So that's the benefit. And it's usually like positions that get you a nice step in like into organizations. They're kind of roles that you couldn't really get into otherwise.
1: Okay. And you told me in your case that 25% to 30% of your student loans were forgiven for a year.
0: Through the 2 years of AmeriCorps.
1: Yeah. Mm-hmm. Well, that's great.
0: Yeah, it's definitely a helpful chunk.
1: Okay. Now, one of the biggest obstacles people face when they come here is the lack of housing affordability.
0: Yeah.
1: So how did you do on that front?
0: I think I've just been really lucky the whole time I've been here, actually. But when I first moved here, I have an aunt who lives on the other side of Seattle who had a friend who had a friend, you know, and she had a room that she let me live in. Her name was Sandy. She let me live in it for practically nothing. It was really, lovely.
1: That's really great.
0: Yeah, I probably couldn't have done it without her.
1: That's amazing. Mm-hmm. But that's sometimes how it works, a friend of a friend of a friend. Okay, so at the Marine Science Center initially, when you got here, which again is 2018, what were your duties? What were you doing?
0: My main role was I was coordinating the Marine Mammal Stranding Network, plus a lot of like environmental education and working with school groups and stuff.
1: Now, I'm not sure our listeners know what the Marine Mammal Stranding Network is. Can you explain?
0: Yeah. So all of our coastlines, you know, all the way down through California, even, there's just different groups that you can call if a marine mammal is stranded. And stranded can mean that they're alive or that they've washed up dead. And it kind of the idea, especially in Washington, most of our marine mammals that strand are dead when they strand. And it's mostly, so then we're mostly gathering data. You know, these species are kind of indicator species for the health of what's happening inside the sea. So if we're noticing a lot of this one species stranding, we're like, oh, something must be wrong. Because we know what the normal is, really, you know, like animals do die. It does happen. But this way we can kind of monitor how things are going in the sea.
1: Which species fall under the

0: umbrella
1: of the stranding.
0: Yeah.
1: Well, any marine mammals, really. I mean, we get calls for all sorts of animals.
0: Yeah.
1: But any mammal, so.
0: So that would be whales, seals.
1: Yeah, whales, seals, sea lions. River otters are not technically marine mammals.
0: Really?
1: Mm-hmm. What but are like they? Sea otters would be.
0: What are river otters?
1: Well, they're not marine mammals. And so like they, marine mammals is what defines it is that they are dependent on the sea. And river otters, like you see them on land a lot, right? So they're dependent on land. That would be the difference.
0: Interesting. Mm-hmm. Well, they're. Seem to be quite a few land otters around here.
1: Yeah, there are lots of river otters.
0: yeah, they're cute.
1: They are feisty,
0: but you wouldn't get too close to them. I've looked at them; they've got really sharp teeth.
1: Yeah, they're ferocious little guys.
0: yeah, it's best to observe from a distance with these guys.
1: All wildlife, really.
0: Yeah, exactly. So you were saying that. The majority of the ones you were seeing are actually dead when they get stranded.
1: Yeah. Yes.
0: What about the issue with the babies that are left alone? What happens?
1: That's true. We get a lot of calls for harbor seal pups. That's the next thing. And, so our role really with live animals, especially pups, is that that's totally normal and natural. And so our role is mostly to be like, hey, let's give them lots of space and stay away. Because what you see, especially with pups, is they're supposed to be on the shore. While mom is getting food, they're supposed to be resting. And if there's too much human activity and chaos happening on the beach, then mom will abandon the pup. And then that's when you have the sad story of the pup who doesn't make it. And so our role mostly with that is to like keep people away and let people know it's happening and tell them that it's totally normal.
0: Yeah, well, I personally have yelled at some kids who were out on the beach near pups and I was the nasty old lady yelling at them to go away, leave
1: that. Yeah, I mean, we got to do it, though.
0: Yeah, exactly. What happens if you discover they're still alive and they're, do you take them to Center Valley or what happens?
1: Most of these animals are totally, it's normal to be on the beach. So they're still alive and that's okay.
0: Yeah.
1: Sometimes you have situations where they're emaciated and they aren't doing so well. And so there's kind of a decision tree of, do we intervene or do we not? Most cases, unless there was some sort of human interaction that caused them to be harmed, we try to stay away and let nature do what nature's got to do. But there's becoming to be more resources in the state to help care for live marine mammals. And so it's shifting a little. Like we might be able to give more support than we used to.
0: But right now there's not really much.
1: There's just a decision tree to, like, it's a fine line of how much do you intervene and how do you know when to intervene and when it's just normal. And so most often they're fine and they're just doing normal things and we want to leave them be. If it's a pup and it's really not doing well, then we now have the SR3, like, it's an animal rehab facility near Seattle that they can be transferred to if they need to be.
0: So your stint with AmeriCorps and the Marine Science Center was supposed to be for 2 years only.
1: Well, it was actually only a year.
0: Okay.
1: And then they convinced me to
0: well,
1: do a second.
0: Yeah, okay. And how did, who convinced you and how did that come about? So you were sort of got your foot out the door and what happened?
1: Yeah, I was pretty set on finishing and leaving at the end of the first year. And my boss, Diane Quinn, convinced. She, northern elephant seal had stranded at the start of my first year there. And so as a part of like the necropsy and, curating the bones and then we had several whales wash up dead. And so I was a part of all of these cool projects and she kind of convinced me that if I stayed, I could see some of these projects through, like for example, the elephant seal, I could curate all those bones and I could go through cleaning them and I could make it into an actual ed program. And so how can you say no to that?
0: And I understand you have a picture of you holding some whale. Yeah. What is it exactly?
1: Yeah, the whale that's on the wharf. I have a photo of me amongst all of its intestines holding them up while we're trying to pull them out to figure out what went wrong.
0: Well, that sounds cool and or gross.
1: Depends who you are.
0: Yeah, exactly. All of that has to do with the Marine Science Center and marine mammals. But somewhere along the way, it changed. You started doing some other things. Explain that.
1: I love marine science, and then at the same time, I also really love like waste reduction and trash and reuse. And in February of 2020, I was working with some really cool group of people who put on a repair cafe event, which is just like a free event where people could get stuff fixed. And it was so, so good and so successful. And after that event, we were like, we should continue. Then COVID hit.
0: Yeah, that was February 2020, yeah. And COVID, the lockdown was in March 2020. Yeah,
1: it was kind of a wild. That was the first time I had seen someone in a mask. It was like a trip.
0: Yeah, yeah.
1: And so then things kind of paused on that front for a bit. But then the following spring, someone showed me this grant. They were like, hey, if we apply for this grant, maybe we could get these repair events back up and going.
0: Right.
1: And I asked the Marine Science Center if they would be the, you know, kind of umbrella organization to accept it. And then we got the grant. And so then I pivoted from marine science to stuff.
0: Yeah, well, there are two different projects that we're going to talk about.
1: Okay.
0: And the first one is Jeffco Repairs, which is, so explain the concept.
1: Yeah, the repair events, essentially, they're just really cool events that we hold. And we have such awesome volunteers that can fix or try to fix just about anything. And so it's kind of just a place where people in the community can bring their stuff and get it fixed, keep it out of the landfill, maybe learn some skills, build a little bit of kind of a community resiliency, you know.
0: Given that March 2020 was the beginning of the lockdown, mm-hmm. you obviously weren't doing it immediately. Was there a transition before you were in full operation, let's call it? Did you have some remote events or whatever?
1: Yeah, so we got the funding in like late 2021, but it was still, that was still, like, I think it was like the Delta variant was really rampant around there. It was still very cautious time. So we started holding events in January of 22, but we kept them remote. Mm-hmm. So the idea was I just had folks signed up for their broken item online, and then I'd have a drop-off day. They'd bring it to me, and then I would send a list out to these fixers, and then they would sign up for the thing they wanted, and then they would come and grab it from me at a later date and work on it in their home. And it was really, I'd say, a pretty successful way to start this concept and start getting out in the community without...
0: Can you give us a short list, relatively short, of just the kind of things that one could bring in?
1: Yeah, I mean, we have a bike person, we have got tool sharpeners, knife sharpener, and then we have awesome sewists that can fix like kinds of all kinds of clothes or really whatever odd thing. We've had people bring in little like chairs that needed a patch fixed on it. And then we've got tinkerers who can just, they're happy to give a shot at just about anything that you can carry in. If someone's brought a like mini fridge, they've brought in little clocks that need to be tinkered on, stereos, CD players, TV, your little dinky toy light that you know, or your power tool. They really can, they're happy to try.
0: Okay. And so while many of them, let's even say most of them, do get fixed, there's a certain percentage you can't fix. What happens then?
1: Well, we try to collect data. We try to collect data on like why it wasn't repairable. Was it that it wasn't made to be fixed? Was it that we didn't have the part available? Or maybe the part was too expensive. It would cost just as much, if not more. Or was it really just done, you know? And then really most of the time it's just garbage at that point if we can't fix it. And so you get to dispose of it.
0: Have any of your clients gotten really upset that you couldn't fix it, or are they pretty philosophic?
1: You know, I think most people are really grateful. Like, I think a lot of folks, especially people doing something like wanting to fix their stuff, it's something that you've held on to for years because you're like, maybe. And so I think actually a lot of people are really glad to be like, okay, I can now know that there's no way this is ever going to work again, and I can just be done with it. And it sucks that we have to throw it away, but I at least now know. Or it's a data point of like, oh, I can buy maybe something that's a different quality that's made to be repaired. Because sometimes people come through and they're like, I knew when I bought this that this was a crap thing. Like it was bad quality, you know? Yeah. And now I know, okay, let me just, if I'm able to, let me buy something of different quality so it can be fixed down the line.
0: You know, I understand that some European countries have passed some legislation about making it easier to repair things.
1: Yeah.
0: Is there anything in this country happening similar?
1: Yeah, the right to repair is big. It's a big, big movement. And there's been a lot of traction in the last few years. Like, I know last year in the state of Washington, we just passed some legislature about essentially just trying to make it easier for people to just fix their stuff. So there's something that a lot of companies will do is that if the parts that are in, like, your phone, whatever it is, or printer, if it's not the original part, there's some software coding inside of there. And so it causes it to error, even though it's a perfectly fine, let's say, battery that you put in, but it's not the original battery.
0: Right.
1: So, like, that was part of what was passed last year, is they no longer can do that.
0: Well, that's a step in the right direction, but I must say I'm sort of irritated as a consumer.
1: Yes.
0: Okay, so in the past couple of years, you've had several different repair events, and they haven't all been in Port Townsend. Where else have you had them?
1: Yeah, we moved through Port Townsend all the way to Brennan. So we try to hit PT, Hadlock, Quilcene, and Brennan twice a year.
0: Okay. Now, we're running a little bit tight on time, so I want to make sure we start talking about the tool library.
1: Yeah.
0: What's the concept there?
1: Yeah, so as you said earlier, it's kind of like your book library, but instead of books, it's just useful items. So we have, you know, classic power tools to lots of niche tools that you would just only ever need one time.
0: Like what?
1: Oh, I don't know.
0: Off what the about top of the my head. Post thing?
1: Oh, yeah. Imagine. Oh, like a post hole digger or the pounder. Yeah, good example.
0: Yeah.
1: Like you're only probably going to put in that fence one time.
0: Right.
1: And so, like, just helpful things, you know, like we have an upholstery cleaner, that kind of thing that you don't, they're either expensive to buy or they're a lot to store, or you just don't want to own.
0: Okay. And right now, you're running twice a week?
1: Yeah, we're tool library. Open Tuesdays from 4 to 7 and Saturdays from 10 to 1.
0: Okay, at the fairgrounds.
1: Yeah, we're located at the fairgrounds.
0: Okay. And if someone wanted to get more information, you have a website.
1: Yeah, I would go to jeffcorepair.com.
0: Okay. Mm-hmm. That's important to mention.
1: Yeah.
0: That one thing I've wondered about a little bit is, what if someone borrows a tool and has a little accident and cuts their finger or whatever? Do they sign some sort of waiver, liability waiver, when they borrow things?
1: Yeah, when you sign up to be a member, you do sign a liability waiver. That's basically like you're signing off that you know how to use this tool, and if something happens, you're not going to come after us.
0: Yeah, that makes perfect sense.
1: Mm-hmm.
0: Okay, so we've got these two different projects, which you are heading up. Have you noticed any difference in clientele? What type of people come to the repair versus the tool library?
1: Yeah, it's been kind of fun because the repair events are predominantly, I'd say, like older folks. Mm-hmm. And I've been trying to see, you know, are we just not reaching a younger audience? But it's been neat to see that the tool library, I see a lot more like working class individuals, you know, like families or 30s. You know, who maybe are trying to get a farm started, that kind of thing. And so it's been fun to see the difference. But also, you know, there's just all kinds of people at all of it.
0: Yeah, I would imagine.
1: Mm-hmm.
0: Okay, so you're basically out of the grant money now.
1: Yeah.
0: How are you financing things?
1: Yeah, so our grant funding ended a year ago. And so right now, we rely on donations. So when folks sign up to be a member at the Tool Library, there's no cost required, but there's an optional donation, and there's some guidance online, like, you know, $50 for your year membership helps us to maintain, but if you can give more, that would be super cool. If you need to give less, please do. And so right now, that's our biggest form of revenue. But we are also holding a fundraiser in July. And so that's kind of how we're keeping things flowing.
0: When and where?
1: It'll be at the Tool Library, so at the fairgrounds, on July 18th from 12 to 4.
0: Okay. And that info would be available on your website. And again, that was?
1: Yeah, our website's at jeffcorepair.com.
0: Okay. Yeah, that's important. I mean, both things sound really great for the community.
1: Yeah.
0: And yet, it costs money. You have rent on the spaces, you have insurance, you have a salary for yourself.
1: Yeah.
0: And I know you have great volunteers.
1: Yeah.
0: In fact, it was one of your volunteers who told me about you and told me about the repair events.
1: Yeah.
0: And she's a real advocate Mm-hmm. Other people, I suppose, would say you could go to GoFundMe and see what you could raise there. I don't know if you've done anything like that, but...
1: Not yet.
0: Okay. Okay, Mandy, I hate to tell you this, but we're basically out of time.
1: All right.
0: 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I'm Marianne McNellis. My guest today, Mandy Johnson, director of both the Jeffco Repairs events and also the Tool Library at the Fairgrounds. In addition to thanking Mandy, I want to thank Margie Koger, editor and producer of Our Town. I'm Marianne McNellis, signing off for today, but please keep listening for more dynamic, eclectic community radio.
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All right, I love the exuberance of that band, the Slackers, one of the third wave ska bands from New York City. And my name is Robert, and this is Rhythm Connection, and very welcome to you for listening to Rhythm Connection. It's been my pleasure and privilege to produce this show for many years, and in doing so, if you've been listening, you might notice that I focus mostly on the classic period of music from the African diaspora, going from, well, say from the mid-60s until 2000 and something, at which point dominant world culture became a lot more computerized music-wise anyway. So today, I will talk about it at the break a little bit more, but we begin with a ska band. And this is a ska band that I would have to say is the leading edge of the fourth wave of ska. This is a recent recording from an Irish ska band called Interscalactic. And after that, we have a brand new release from Sean Kuti and Egypt 80. And we'll be featuring new music, basically, in most of the first hour. So stay tuned. It should be fun. And I'll talk to you at the next break.

That's what you get if you have a reggae producer from Liverpool named Ja Wobble and a Chinese musician and singer called Tian Kiyi, and they get together to reimagine the Beatles' psychedelic song book. And the brand new release, I'm not even sure if it's quite out yet, but it's called Mystic Liverpool. And before that, we had Sean Cootey in Egypt, 80. So, as I mentioned, a lot of my music I play is sort of classic music from the African diaspora, but I do try and keep up with the times, and sometimes there are surprising developments, like what is going on in Colombia. There's a couple of people calling themselves the Meridian Brothers, and they've put out quite a bit of music in the last, say, 5 years, maybe a little bit longer, and they reimagined the music of Colombia, the cumbias, the vallenatos, and they do their own thing. So a little bit of a warning, it gets a little bit, shall we say, chaos in one of these songs, but we're going to hear it anyway. We're going to hear first the Mexican Institute of Sound plus the Meridian Brothers. They're collaborating, and they both have a similar slant on the music of their countries. And they're going to be in Seattle pretty soon. So this is the Mexican Institute of Sound with the Meridian Brothers. And then we'll have two from the Meridian Brothers from two of their recent or new releases.

That's the Meridian Brothers, and totally modern sounds from Colombia and South America, but I had to search in those songs for the roots, and it seems like almost mutated music from Colombia. We're going to listen to another band from Colombia now. This is a current band called La Boa. And we'll have a couple from them from two different albums, and then we'll hear from Bijiga 70 from Brazil.

0: Damn.
1: Try to give me something that you think is really hard for me to follow. Because we gotta go somewhere.
2: A 3-minute groove set up by Tony Allen on drums and Adrian Young on keyboards. All right, we're moving towards the end of the first very rhythmic and sometimes chaotic first hour of Rhythm Connection. And we have one more set. And then after this set in the second hour, we're going to settle down. And we'll have a whole hour of classic reggae and a little bit of a respite from the super rhythmic first hour. Coming up next, the next song is from the Juju Orchestra. That's a little bit of a misnomer because they don't play juju music. And it was almost 20 years ago when this band began. They've changed their name to the Bahama Soul Club now. But I still think this first album, which was called Bossa Nova Is Not a Crime, is their first and maybe most creative album. Then we'll hear from a new release from a singer called El Jury, and we'll finish with another band from Brazil called Grupo Oroya, and that'll see us through the first hour.

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0: Well, let's get into the second hour of Rhythm Connection this week, and we'll start... As I said, we're going to be playing reggae, and we'll kick back a little bit. It was a pretty energetic first hour, and this is a little bit more gentle. Here's the Congos.

Althea and Donna. That is a flash in the pan duo from Jamaica from the years 1977 to 79, and that song was their big hit from 1978, produced by Joe Gibbs, who, in my humble opinion, didn't achieve the same skill as Lee Perry in terms of creating disco plate mixes. We also heard After the Congos opened up from their legendary album, Heart of the Congos. We heard the Abyssinians, who were one of the best harmony bands from Jamaica. And then we heard Ken Booth with a band called Restless Machates, who produced an album, redid an album, actually, I'd say in the late 2010s, and revisited an early song. So we're going to continue now. We'll hear from Aswad, who we'll hear an early recording from Aswad, which was a British reggae band, but as they developed, they became sort of a pop reggae band, more pop than reggae by the end. And after Aswad, we'll hear Augustus Pablo, and then Burning Spear and Big Youth, big names, familiar names in reggae.

The unique voice of Big Youth from one of his early records from 1973, Screaming Target, the name of that. And before Big Youth, we had Burning Spear, one of the greats, one of the reggae greats. And actually, there's a whole series of CD releases called Reggae Greats, and he has one of them. And we had Augustus Pablo and his Melodica before that. Coming up next is a great singer called Bim Sherman, who was not that well known around the Western Hemisphere, but was very followed by people in Japan. And he does have a wonderful voice. So we'll hear Bim Sherman and then a couple from Bob Marley coming up next.

0: All right, that is Black Uhuru. And before that, Bob Marley with a couple tracks, classic tracks, actually. And Black Uhuru was the big hope after Bob Marley died to become the next huge international band from Jamaica. And they had some success. They were certainly really popular for a little while in the 1980s, but kind of split up, and their people went different ways, and never happened, and the record label was unhappy about that. Stay tuned to KPTZ. Peter Robinson is here and out of nowhere, and he has a special guest with an interview about the origins of fiddle tunes. And that'll be something not to miss, and I hope to make it home in time to listen to it. Around, when is it? Quarter of four?
1: Yeah, Bertram's coming in quarter of four.
0: Bertram Levy coming in.
1: Bringing his banjo.
0: Bringing his banjo. So you can support your local radio station, our radio station, if you go to kptz.org and hit the Donate Now button. I have time for one more song, and this is a Lee Perry production of Eric Donaldson, another singer, Jamaican singer, and a classic song called Cherry O' Baby. And this will keep you until next week, and I'll see you then.

Well, good afternoon, everybody. You just heard a nice take on Out of Nowhere, that from Miles Davis with Charlie Parker. I would say mostly you're hearing Charlie Parker there, and some beautiful, very cool trumpet playing by Miles Davis. And this is, I can't remember exactly when this recording occurred, but it was early on in Miles's career. And anyhow, it's off an album titled The Rise of Miles Davis. And I believe we were talking Charlie Parker, Miles, Max Roach, probably Roy Porter on drums, but I'm not sure. I have to take a look in there. Anyways, that's really not what this show is going to be about. I am really pleased to be welcoming Bertram Levy into the studio this afternoon. Bertram is a person who has just contributed huge amounts to our local community. Not only is he a fine supporter of the maritime arts, he's also a great shipwright. He's a fine banjo player. He's a fantastic bandoneon player. He's a great concertina player. And I can go on and on. And also, I must say, a mighty fine urologist to boot. So you got an idea there what kind of an individual I'm going to have in here. I have a lot of respect for Bertram, and I appreciate his friendship hugely. So, and basically the general gist of what this is all about is the fact that Bertram is the father of the Centrum Festival of American Fiddle Tunes, which is coming up shortly. We've got Voice Works hitting us starting Thursday. I think that's when the Voice Works faculty concert is. Unfortunately, no tickets are left, but always is a great show. So Voice Works is going to happen, then Fiddle Tunes is coming up, and it's the 50th anniversary of Fiddle Tunes. So we will be hearing from Bertram about how Fiddle Tunes came to be, and it's one of the things that convinced me that I really ought to live here a lot of years ago. So anyways, with that in mind, coming up next is a gent by the name of Tiny Moore, working with Jethro Burns. And Tiny Moore, he was part of Fiddle Tunes back in the early 80s. And this is off of a great album that Jethro and Tiny did titled Back to Back. And the name of this tune is Flickin' My Pick.

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Yeah, we've been listening to some of the stuff that I was inspired by fiddle tunes to add to my collection of recorded music many years ago. And that largely is thanks to my guest who's showing up here soon, Bertram Levy. So we started that set off with an album called Back to Back that I picked up way back when I did fiddle tunes. Back in the early 80s at some point, can't remember what year. Anyhow, Flickin' My Pick was the name of the tune that we heard. Then we heard from Russ Barenberg off of his album, Cowboy Calypso. We heard the title tune. And let's see. Here we go. Dig up, tell you who the heck was involved there, because it's a great crew. Russ on guitar. And Matt Glazer is also playing guitar on that. Fiddles. But another person who's been really instrumental, so to speak, around Centrum, Port Townsend, and Seattle, John Miller playing rhythm guitar. Tony Triska was on banjo, and Rex Walters was playing bass. And the percussion in Cowboy Calypso was Eddie Smith and Al Hartland. So there you go. That's some fiddle tunes history right there for you. And that was followed up by, let's see, we heard three from the Hurricane Ridge Runners, one of the really, really great groups that were part of fiddle tunes for a bunch of years. The three tunes that we heard were, Louisville Burglar. That was Jerry Gallagher playing banjo on that tune, and what number was that? Number five, but he was Mark Graham playing harp, of course, and also lead vocal, and I think Jerry Gallagher doing a little backup, too. And who else is on and was in this band? I'll just tell you who the band was, basically. Jerry Gallagher and Mark Graham, of course, one of the great songwriters. And he's kind of like Doc Watson in that you can thank Mark for intertwining the harmonica with fiddle tunes, just like Doc Watson figured out how to pick out high-speed fiddle tunes, flat-picking his guitar. Truly amazing. And Mark Graham could say the same thing about his harp playing. Dang, the guy can play. So it's just always a pleasure for me to air some Mark Graham. We heard Long Gone Lonesome Blues. That was Jerry Gallagher on the lead vocal there. And the last one was Texas Girl from these guys. Paul Katopish, part of the band. Armin Barnett, also a fiddler. And Bill Meyer playing guitar, too. So, excuse me. Great band. After the Ridge Runners, we heard from Andy Kahan. That's off of an album titled Melodic Clawhammer Banjo, which I'm sure it was, I can't remember if I got that before I came to Port Townsend or not, but certainly I got to understand what clawhammer banjo playing was all about, thanks to being around the music environment here in Port Townsend back in the early 80s, late 70s, basically. Up next we're going to hear from another great banjo player who used to be part of fiddle tunes fairly often. His name is Bob Carlin. Did I say Carlin? I believe I did. Actually, it is Bob Carlin. Great banjo player. Here you go. Another LP, so if you hear a scratch or two, it might be thanks to one of my generations of cats.

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0: Okay.
1: Yeah, oh, it looks beautiful. Did you paint that or stencil?
0: Oops. Let me kill this.
1: What?
0: All right. We're talking live on the air here, Bertram. As promised, here's Bertram right now, and he's looking at pictures of my boat, our boat, I should say, because I've been a partner in a boat project for the last bunch of decades, and it's something that not everybody really can pull off, but my wife and I have managed to pull it off, and we're still talking. But anyways, let me tell you what we've been listening to. We started that set off with Bob Carlin, Bonaparte Crossing the Mountains, off the album Melodic Clawhammer Banjo's classic Kicking Mule record. Really a great record. That was followed up by David Holt, who's somebody that I don't think he ever came to Fiddle Tunes. And Little Stream of Whiskey, that's an old tune that I first heard from Doc Watson. Asheville, North Carolina is kind of where that tune was bandied about back several decades ago, Dave Holt being one of the people I think was involved there. That was off the album It Just Suits Me. And then we heard the gentleman who's sitting here very close to me right now, Bertram Levy. We heard Old Man and Woman / Butcher's Row. That's off of Bertram's unusually great record and unusual record, period. We can talk about that here before too long. I get a mic over in Bertram's neck of the woods. He's lost in my phone looking at pictures of our boat, which has been out of the water for 4 years. And so finally, she's going to splash soon. So anyways, that old gut feeling is Bertram's great clawhammer. I guess you could call it clawhammer. Bertram's picking technique is pretty much his own. And we'll talk about the term gut in a minute. Then we heard from Martin Bogan and Armstrong, who were part of Fiddle Tunes many, many years ago. Carl Martin on mandolin, Ted Bogan on guitar, and the amazing Howard Armstrong on violin. Howard Armstrong, Bertram can attest to this, I'm sure. I know Pete McCracken can. And that is that we're talking about a guy who probably didn't have a very formal education, but he could speak like 6 or 7 languages. Unbelievable. There's a mic for you. There's headphones there, too.
2: And yeah, he was his own cultural phenomenon. He had tikis and all kinds of talismans, yeah. He was amazing, yeah.
0: He was amazing. I mean, I remember a dance in the old tent on the asphalt floor with Howard leading the whole scene, and he's wearing a white suit.
2: Yeah.
0: And I'll never forget that. I bet Kay remembers.
2: What was the name of his group? Howard?
0: Martin.
2: Martin.
0: Bogan and Armstrong.
2: Yeah.
0: And this.
2: Yeah.
0: So we heard Barnyard Dance. These guys are great. They rhyme garlic with colic and all kinds of other fun stuff in that tune. Very creative. So, anyways, Bertram, welcome.
2: Hey, thanks. Thanks for having me.
0: It's really great to have you.
2: It's kind of fun to be able to talk about fiddle tunes to people that maybe don't know the history of it, since we got 50 years of history now.
0: God, man, it's hard to believe. I mean, this guy I'm looking at right here, he doesn't look like he's 50 years old yet, let alone having been 50 years ago coming with the inspiration for fiddle tunes.
2: I mean, I was thinking I was 35 when I started that festival.
0: Jesus, man. Unbelievable.
2: Yeah.
0: And you are indeed the father of fiddle tunes.
2: Yeah.
0: So, want to talk a little bit about, well, number one, how did you come on to the actual playing of the instruments that are involved in fiddle tunes? When we're talking violin, I know you play the violin.
2: Many years. Yeah.
0: And clawhammer banjo.
2: Yeah.
0: And the concertina.
2: Yeah.
0: And
2: guitar.
0: And number of things. I got a million questions for you, but the title of your album is That Old Gut Feeling. And that is largely due to the variety of strings that are on your banjo, right?
2: Yeah. Up until that time, most people played on steel strings. I mean, there were some. But Larry Hanks, when I was down in the Bay Area for 7 years, Larry said, boy, you should try nylon string gut strings. And I did. And, oh, the sound was so beautiful that I've been playing them now probably 50 years, 55 years, yeah.
0: Yeah, well, yeah.
2: They're so expressive, you know, because a banjo is, I think of a banjo as a harp on a drum.
0: Yeah.
2: And so the strings, having those really beautiful strings is really lovely.
0: Yeah, I guess the right term is timbre for the voice that the banjo has with those strings as opposed to... You know, and banjos are also, you know, a lot has to do with their pot and, you know, the drum that they're strung on. And, you know, I think about all the different varieties of banjo sounds there are.
2: Oh, yeah.
0: You know, but the clawhammer really is what, well, I first learned about clawhammer banjo playing from Don Stiff, who sadly is no longer with us, but... he's a guy I got to know right out of high school, and he was a really good banjo player and became a fiddler while I knew him. And so that's how I got introduced to clawhammer a lot of years ago. And, you know, anyways, so.
2: Just to say that the difference for people that don't know between clawhammer and bluegrass style, which is the alternative folk style, in bluegrass, you pick up. It's a European style. The fingers pick the hand closes and the fingers pick the strings. In clawhammer is an African style where the strings are hit with the back of the hand. So it's much more rhythmic sound.
0: Yeah.
2: Drum-like.
0: Yeah. Down-picking, basically. Yeah, it's very polyrhythmic.
2: And it's called clawhammer because people would have their hand in a claw and hammer it.
0: Yeah,
2: I don't play like that for a number of reasons, which I could tell you about. But that's where the name clawhammer comes from.
0: Right. I remember James Paxton telling me, "No, it's not clawhammer. You can't use that term." He says, "No, you can't do that. My grandmother told me that it's knockdown."
2: Yeah, well.
0: But that's Paxton for you.
2: Everybody has an opinion.
0: Yeah, exactly. So anyhow, that kind of cracked me up because here I know you and, you know, so yeah, it's all about terminology. But tell us about how you came to be playing that music.
2: I started very early. I mean, I grew up playing music. I grew up in a family of musicians. As a matter of fact, when all the aunts and uncles got together, they brought instruments and played. Mm-hmm. And they had competitions to see who could be the best sight reader. And I remember being able to stand up under the piano and hold the crossbars and feel the music in my fingers.
0: Wow.
2: And so when I was just got old enough to climb up on a bench, I started banging on the keys. And my mother came over and said, "No, now if you're going to play this, then you must put a key between each two fingers." So I very early would play thirds all the way around the instrument, even before I started lessons at four. And I played the piano until I was about 13. Uh-huh. And then I discovered, I went to a two-week retreat, and two guys from New York came up, and they had a banjo and a guitar, and I thought, oh my God, I've got to play a banjo. So, and particularly because, I gravitated to it. And being a great fan of Baroque music, bluegrass just seemed like it just seemed the natural folk complement for that.
0: Mm-hmm.
2: So,
0: yeah, interesting.
2: I started playing bluegrass banjo. And then a friend of mine, I was a great fan of the Weavers back, we're talking in the 50s.
0: Uh-huh.
2: And, I was a great fan of the Weavers, and but then my good friend Chuck played me a record of Leadbelly.
0: Mm-hmm.
2: And when I heard the raw sound of the music, I just flipped out. I just thought, I have to be closer to the source and play it. So when I was 18, I had to go to my folks wanted me to go to college, and I decided I was going to go to the South because I wanted to be closer to playing bluegrass. So I went to Atlanta, Georgia, and started playing and going to college in 1959.
0: Right. Wow.
2: And when I got there, I met Don Norman, who was part of the Stone Mountain Boys, and he was very helpful. And so I played bluegrass and had a master tone. We call him Mastodon or Mastodon, very heavy instrument, and played bluegrass and played in a band with a tremendous mandolin player and vocalist named Gene Akers. He and his sister had a radio show in Dalton, and they played gospel, played kind of Lewin Brothers style.
0: Mm-hmm.
2: But in Atlanta, he worked during the week, and he had a bluegrass band, and I was a banjo player in it. And so I played with him for a number of years in his band. And continued until I went up to North Carolina.
0: Mm-hmm.
2: Should I continue?
0: Yeah, sure. Yeah. Let me say something here. You're tuned to KPTZ Port Townsend. There you go, station break. Sorry, Nate, to interrupt.
2: Well, I mean, so it was when I got to North Carolina, I was looking for somebody to play with. I put an ad in the post office, anybody interested in playing bluegrass?
0: Mm-hmm.
2: And Alan Jabor answered the ad, and turned out he was my next door neighbor, and and he introduced me to old timey music, and changed my whole musical direction.
0: That brings us right up to the question of, how did you get inspired to create Fiddle Tunes? Because I think there was a little resistance at Centrum, and you had a vision that something really wonderful could happen here in Port Townsend.
2: Well, you know, Alan really was a very inspirational guy, and the music was just amazing. I remember that we would get together either with the Thompsons, Tommy and Bobby Thompson, and mm-hmm. we had a band, and we played twice a week, and we played the music that we collected, primarily Alan, but also I was kind of his sidekick in the Piedmont area, and of North Carolina, Virginia, just when we'd go out collecting these tunes, it was like you were mining for gold. And you go
0: Absolutely.
2: To a gas station at the intersection of two roads and ask, are there any fiddlers around? And they say, oh, man, Reed, he lives up the holler. And we'd go up and find him and spend the afternoon with them, you know. And finally, Alan was the only one had a tape recorder. None of us had tape recorders. So we learned all this music just by playing it.
0: Yeah. I can see where we're going here in terms of how you could have vision for what has happened with Fiddle Tunes.
2: Oh, absolutely, because when the major mentor for us was Henry Reed, who had learned from Quince Dillon, who was born in 1812, and he learned from an old man. So it was music from the Jacksonian period, it passed through by oral tradition to Henry Reed, and from Henry Reed to Alan, and secondarily to me, mm-hmm. And now, of course, to my daughter. So that's five people in a continuous oral tradition transfer of music from the Jacksonian period, spanning over two centuries of music. And it was music that was so unusual because it wasn't like any of the other Southern bluegrass tunes that were popular. It was very lyrical and expressive, and the titles, the music kind of serviced the titles or vice versa. And there was something so unusual about this music that was so fragile and was only came down to one man or two men or a few handful of men. And I felt a mission to that, or responsibility, mm-hmm. that I had an art form that I had to pass on or uh-huh. keep alive. And that kind of is the basis of how the whole Fiddle Tunes started.
0: Yeah, well, there you go. And dang, you did a good thing, Bertram.
2: Well, it was a good idea. I mean, if you want to...
0: Yeah, well, I do have queued up here Hell Among the Yearlings.
2: Oh, yeah. Hell Among the Yearlings. It's a Henry Reed version, and Henry Reed wouldn't say the word hell because he was religious, so he'd say heck among the yearlings.
0: Yeah. So that's... There you go. And I think that Fiddle Tunes this year is kind of focused a little bit on a generational thing,
2: yes.
0: where parents and children, not children anymore, but they're both coming and playing together. We've got Keita Hostetter coming with Irene Heerman. And is Madeline going to be in
2: yes,
0: town?
2: Yes, she's coming in.
0: Yeah, okay. So, okay, for everybody out there listening, probably ready to hear some music instead of us yakking, here is Madeline Levy, Bertram's daughter, and Bertram. I got a couple of tunes basically queued up here. First one's Hell Among the Yearling, and then after that we got a really beautiful waltz titled Evening Star Waltz. You get to hear Bertram play some concertina. So here you go.

0: All right. You want to say anything about that daughter of yours and her incredible, beautiful bowing? I've always just loved the sound of her
1: bow. She has an extraordinary bowing arm. As a matter of fact, she was first chair in Port Townsend Orchestra for 3 years because everybody could watch her bowing and follow it because she just had such a relaxed bowing. Madeline grew up, she went to sleep as a baby all through her childhood listening to this music and me. She's always had a strong connection. I was very touched. I talked to her. She's in Boston now in graduate school. And she said, "Pa, I was stuck in traffic all day, and I had your CD in the car, and I felt like we had a visit all day long." But Madeline started, I made her first fiddle for her, and then she started violin lessons at Carrie Jackson had a violin day school for preschool. And wow. Jonas was in it.
0: Jonas Rankins?
1: Yes. And Chloe
0: Swantner.
1: Anyway, a bunch of kids. Toby Warren was in it. These kids would do Suzuki every day. Anyway, and then I started teaching her fiddle tunes right off the bat, and I taught her. And then she rebelled in her teenage years and only would play classical music. But then she came back, and it's such a personal thing for us just to kind of just get into a groove playing a tune and just play it for 15 minutes. It's really lovely. I feel blessed to have had that opportunity. And the idea that she passes it on. And now I kind of play in a geezer tone because after all my physical work, my fiddle playing sounds like the scratchy old guys that I learned from. But she could play it right. But she plays all my bowings, and she plays them right.
0: Oh, man. Well, she is a very wonderful, wonderful fiddler. And it's always a pleasure for me to hear you guys together.
1: The other thing is she has a very strong vision of the music because the music we play has a 19th century sound. The 19th century fiddle tunes, bluegrass kind of filled in all the notes with 16th notes, so there was not any space. Right. And it's only recently with people like Danny Barnes and people who can be more expressive, but the old time, the 19th century sound had quarter notes and eighth notes, and it was afraid to put silence in the music. And that's a very strong stamp of the 19th century sound, which I feel we are caretakers of.
0: Well, you know, I think that is also true in jazz music, even though you might not think it if you listen to a lot of bebop or really up-tempo jazz music. But in balladry, and you know, it's kind of like where things get expressed is in the rests.
1: Yeah, totally. You know? It's the silence, yeah.
0: So anyways, yeah. So it's pretty amazing that we've got this fiddle tunes that's really focused on parents and offspring. And we were just talking a little bit about who all is bringing their kids.
1: Well, yeah. Of course, in the beginning it started, you know, when I came to Port Townsend, I hitchhiked into town, and I came over the hill and had an optical orgasm and went, "Oh, my God, I've got to come here and build a boat." I was waiting to be called up for the military, so I thought, I'm going to come here for a year, build a boat, and sail, and play some music and just enjoy this beautiful place. This would be in 1976. And first thing I did was I thought, well, what'll I do? I had turned down a job at Stanford to be on the faculty because I was a bench scientist primarily. So I thought, well, what am I going to do here? I guess I can do some urology. So I went down. First thing I did, I stopped at the Bayview. There was no urologist in the phone book.
0: Yeah.
1: I went down the marina. I got a slip for my boat, which was in California, And then 2 days later, I bought a house for $1,000 down. And then
0: different world.
1: I slept on the floor. I hitchhiked into town and was given a ride by Cal McEwen, lawyer, kind of totally eccentric lawyer.
0: Cal's a great guy.
1: Yeah,
0: his son was friends with my son.
1: Yeah, with Rob. And I slept on the floor of his office for the 3 days, and then went back to California and got all my gear, put it in my car, except my boat, and came back up and started life. And of course the town wasn't ready for specialist care, so I only had worked a few days a week, and it was very slow, but I built a boat and I was sailing, and in the afternoons I would go out to Centrum and sit in the back in the of the Wheeler Theater for all the programs and just enjoy them during the week. And so I got to know everybody at Centrum. And so then at the end of the season, Joe Wheeler approached me and said, would I be interested in organizing a folk festival? Well, I had just spent a year in Dublin, Ireland. And when I came back, it seemed like people were banding old-time music and were more interested in Irish music. So I felt even more motivated to try and stimulate the old-time music art form. So I said to Joe, well, if you let me design what a festival of my own, I'll do it. So he agreed. So that summer I had gone up to Victoria to a Renaissance festival and was impressed as a student, and was impressed with the fact that in the morning were classes and the afternoon were ensemble playing.
0: Yep.
1: So I thought that would be a fantastic format, because you see, Peter, at that time, the workshops in the big festivals around the country in Canada, basically you had five or six of the professional notable musicians up on a stage, and each one would take a turn playing a tune, and that was the workshop. It wasn't something where it was an interactive thing, where an effort to improve the musicianship of the people directly who came, the participants, but also to expose them to the various art forms.
0: Right.
1: So that became the vision for Port Townes, the Festival of American Fiddle Tunes. And what I did was, for 6 weeks before, every week in the Leader, I put a little square ad in. It just said, Fiddle Tunes is coming. And that, every week it came out. And people said, what was that? What was that? I wouldn't say. And then finally, bam, Fiddle Tunes. And it just exploded. The community just totally embraced it. We had classes during the week, and on Friday we had a big dance.
0: Yep.
1: And then Saturday morning we had a contest. And
0: I was involved in one or two of those.
1: Yeah, you had to have bribes.
0: Yeah, and you had to bring in a four-pack of Guinness.
1: Some bribes.
0: Whatever.
1: Yeah. And then the evening there was a concert. And it was really, really well. As a matter of fact, it was the first program in Centrum that ever made money. We had a $14,000 budget, and we made way over it. And part of the success was due to a poet who was working at Centrum at the time, named Jim Heinen, who was a very notable figure in this town until he moved back to someplace like North Dakota. But he was the program manager for me, and Joe Wheeler was really not sure he had done the right thing with this thing. He looked at all these countercultural people and thought, are they going to steal the furniture? And they're going to take the doors off the buildings?
0: Far from it.
1: But, well, Joe learned that these people were, the people that came were doers. that they were really there to make Centrum better, and he came to really respect how fiddle tunes. It wasn't his vision. He was, you know, it was strictly wanted to be a Tanglewood kind of place, and this, but it.
0: Well, it absolutely worked out, and you know, I'm here to tell you, thanks to my couple times that I did fiddle tunes, it was absolutely hands-on for me. I got to learn a ton. You know, it just what happens at fiddle tunes is you have so much fun learning that you can't go to sleep at night. You got to keep playing.
1: Yeah.
0: So the 204 building is active all the way to the sun starts coming up.
1: Yes. And, well, that's interesting. You know, the structure of fiddle tunes was to bring regional styles and examples of regional styles, old timers who will not only bring the music, but bring their culture and the stories of their own genesis. And it was communities formed around these people, and you could be part of that community. All you had to do is learn the language, which was to learn the tunes.
0: Yeah.
1: And so if you learned the Cajun tunes, you became part of a Cajun community. And so...
0: Yes.
1: So when the artists left, the communities continued in the Northwest.
0: Yeah, oh, absolutely. And, I mean, you know, we could talk a little bit about Pete McCracken because, you know, I look at the Pitman, and he certainly embraced the Cajun community as well as a whole lot more. And so, I don't know, you know, Pete's contribution is pretty spectacular.
1: Well, we can talk about that in depth. Would you like to play a tune first?
0: You know, I see that there's a banjo case over there, but we can play something.
1: Let's play something.
0: Okay, so off of this album.
1: That's a very special album, Henry Reed Reunion. That's the people who were mentored by Henry Reed. Henry Reed was in his late 80s when we met him. And this is Alan Jabbour and playing fiddle, James playing guitar, and I'm playing banjo. All the people of my world are all dead. I'm the only one left.
0: It's a sad reality.
1: But
0: you're in remarkable health and doing unbelievable things.
1: Blessed to be where I am.
0: So Bertram, why don't you take a look at that cut list and tell me what I ought to be spinning from our audience here. Album title is Henry Reed Reunion.
1: Shady Grove.
0: What's the number?
1: Number 9.
0: Okay.
1: Shady Grove is almost a folk tune, but the way that this is treated is so beautiful.
0: That'll be very interesting. I remember Bob Boardman being excited about Shady Grove being played in a minor key. That was a result of fiddle tunes.
1: Yeah, it's a modal key, actually.
0: Yeah. But there was like changes. There was,
1: it has that feel,
0: Yeah. So, anyways, okay, here we go. Shady Grove. And we're talking CD player 2.

0: Okay, we got to chat here a little bit. So we're going to stay on.
1: Yeah, next two news.
0: Okay. So High Yellow. Okay, great. That's it. High Yellow is featuring Alan Jabor on fiddle and James Reed, son of Henry Reed, on guitar, and my guest here, Bertram Levy, playing banjo. And the title is, once again,
1: High Yellow.
0: High Yellow.

0: Okay, you're tuned to Out of Nowhere, and it's getting to the bottom of the hour here, and I'm really happy to have sitting here with me Bertram Levy, the father of fiddle tunes, and we've been chatting up music and a little bit of Port Townsend history.
1: So you were talking about Peter McCracken, so I'd like to give explain what I feel is the contribution of Peter to this festival, which is dramatic. My burning desire in this was to keep these art forms alive in different regions of the country. Keep them the tunes alive, but keep the regional styles alive.
0: Right.
1: Peter had a different direction to push the festival, and that is to incorporate the young people. Peter is a very special person. He's not an ego guy. He's really he has the marvelous ability to bring people in to participate and put their full force into the fiddle tunes. And that is the success of fiddle tunes, is that everybody pitched in.
0: Yeah.
1: And he would give, complimentary admission for people that would participate. And they became very strong builders of the whole aesthetic of the festival. And, of course, the festival grew huge. You know, it grew from I think 150 people or something like that to several thousand. You know, it's huge.
0: Yeah.
1: And also all the side festivals over in the camp and in the mule barn and over at the fairgrounds, all part of this huge festival. But what Peter did was he tried to bring the young people into the fold. And I remember Friday night was the big dance night, and everybody, all the professional folk people were jockeying for position to be the band for that. Instead, Peter brought the band, the class bands in, the baby bands
0: the
1: in.
0: The band camp. I mean the
1: band camp, yeah. Kids in to do the dance. And through Peter's efforts, the festival has changed so that there were 60 people, young people, in the festival. It's, I think greater than 50% of people are teens or under now.
0: God, so that's totally amazing.
1: So I think that, and I think Peter's drive really did a lot for that.
0: Mm-hmm.
1: So it's a tremendous contribution, and the festival itself. I think that one of the things that's really interesting about the festival is that it, first of all, it changed every festival in the country. Every festival in the country now models itself after that.
0: Yeah,
1: they have the same format, and they follow the Fiddle Tunes Festival. And being at Fiddle Tunes is a credential now from everywhere in the country, and there are festivals everywhere now. Big and small.
0: Yeah, I don't know if old-time music or, old-time Herald is still in existence. It should be.
1: Yeah.
0: It. You know, I'm a lifelong subscriber to it, but I haven't gotten an issue for a while.
1: I don't know. I don't.
0: But it's, you talk about fiddle, festivals or old-time festivals all around the country, and they would always show up in the pages.
1: Yes.
0: Of Old Time Herald, and it was very much like Fiddle Tunes from what I could tell. I never attended another one, but it's all about students being able to come in and just get right together with the older masters.
1: Yes.
0: And,
1: And that has changed now, because the old masters have all died out. The only old masters are left are people like me.
0: Yeah, that's right.
1: and it's the... Bringing culture from a particular region is not as prominent, because there aren't examples. You know, when I started playing this music in the 60s, and I was in the South for almost a decade, in every house, under every bed, was an instrument.
0: Mm-hmm.
1: Somebody played something in the house.
0: Yeah.
1: And music transferred from father to son, or father, generally father to son. And then it broke. It stopped. And people like Alan, myself, and many other young people, went and became the sons that took took the music.
0: Yeah, that makes a lot of sense.
1: Armin Barnett, and all kinds of people just seem to...
0: Like the Hurricane Ridge Runner guys, all of them.
1: Just all, they embraced the old-timers and became the sons. And now what we're seeing, and this is be something that'll really be demonstrated in this festival, is that you're going to have the parent and the kids showing that transfer and how healthy that is.
0: Oh, man. Yeah, absolutely. And when I first heard that was going on, I was just like, yes. You know, it's like, it's such a good thing, you know. And there's so much craziness in the world, and the human psyche has been incredibly invaded by you know, modern technology, and you know, something like what goes on at Fiddletunes is the type of connection that goes way, way back in human history, you know, where traditions are carried on. And it's like all of the hype that we get from all the electronics and everything that we have to deal with is like it wants to stop old time tradition building.
1: Mm-hmm.
0: And I feel like Fiddletunes and Centrum in general, it's not just Fiddletunes, it's Jazz Fest and Voice Works, absolutely, and the Blues Fest, and, you know, Shoro for sure. And they all want to create the human connections that I feel the modern world are dividing us, you know. And so that's my two bits.
1: I think it's an interesting example is Jamie Foxx. Jamie Foxx is from the Métis tribe in Montana and learned that repertoire. And that's a repertoire that nobody would ever... No, it's kind of evolution of Canadian and Western swing, and it has its own feel. She's bringing her uncle and Thad
0: cool.
1: to play this music that she learned from them, and it's bringing the consciousness of this music to the festival. And of course, in the beginning, there was I had a very strict definition of what American music was. There was Southern music, there was Western music, there was New England music, there was Cajun music, there was, you know, French Canadian.
0: Yeah.
1: But over the years, people have embraced the fact that this is an immigrant culture, and as a result, there are numerous other American musics, like American Irish music, the music of Jeannie McCleary, and the music of Southwest.
0: Look at what happened in Texas when the Mexican community got together with the German community and created, you know, Tex-Mex or Norteño is a little bit better term. And
1: or David Romved, who lives in a region where there are the Basque. And so he's bringing with his daughter, who's a marvelous musician, and just got her PhD in Basque ethnomusicology. And they're going to bring Basque music to. So there are all these different cultural phenomenon that are happening that give people an opportunity. I mean, it's kind of a crazy, it's overwhelming. This year is going to be kind of overwhelming, four stages. I mean,

0: Yeah.
1: And we can.
0: What do you think?
1: Play. This is an interesting project that I did with. I played several years with Kirk.
0: Let's see, with Kirk
1: Sutphin. Yeah, with Kirk Sutphin, and got Eddie Bond, and we did. This is my experimental nature. So this is a tune called Boweevil, where I'm playing a dissonance against Eddie Bond's voice. And it's number two.
0: Number two. Okay. That'll also be interesting. Yeah.
1: So.
0: That sounds creative.
1: Well, you know, I'm a musician.
0: Yeah, right on. Okay, you never can tell. It's like there can be jumbies in these CD players.
1: Jumbies.
0: Jumbies, yeah.
1: Yeah.
0: You know, jumbies, that term for imps, little, you know, that get into things and tweak life. It's kind of a Caribbean term.
1: I see.
0: I learned jumbies from Kay, my wife, you know. So it's a great term. I love that. And the jumbies get into that CD player. But anyhow, here you go. This is Boweevil, and it's Bertram Levy and Kirk Sutphin. Yeah.

A KPTZ reminder that working smoke alarms significantly improve the chances of surviving a fire. The National Fire Protection Association finds the likelihood of surviving a home fire doubles in a home with working smoke alarms. According to state laws, landlords are responsible for installing at least one functioning smoke alarm, and tenants are required to maintain and change batteries in the smoke alarm.

0: Well, we were just talking about Kit Stovepipe.
1: Yeah.
0: Who, he's one of my very favorite musicians in Port Townsend.
1: Yeah, it's you can tell that he's, first of all, he's a real scholar of the music he plays in the 20s and has a huge 78 collection. But when his trio, I always loved the Crow Quill Night Owls because they basically distilled these complex arrangements into three, a washtub, a banjo, and a guitar, and did a marvelous job of reproducing it. So my hat's off to him. Top hat's off to him. He's a really great. Yeah. I think he busks outside of a co-op, my wife says.
0: He does. Yes, he does.
1: He needs to be contributed to because he's really quite a great artist.
0: He is. He is incredible at being able to suss out complex rags and, lot of old-time blues stuff that, he always blows my mind because he is, he just knows his instrument really well, and he's got great vision. What we just heard there was a group consisting of Maxwell Apra on mandolin, Irene Herman, on mandolin, Janet Dowes on concertina, and Keita Hostetter on guitar. Keita is the daughter of Irene Herman, and she's going to be in town for Fiddle Tunes with Irene as part of the...
1: Keita, of course, she and her sister grew up playing fiddle beautiful, they're professional musicians. But Keita spent many years in Ethiopia teaching Suzuki, but also learning the idiom, and had this great group of Ethiopians and brought Ethiopian music to the States. Of course, she played in Boston in the Debo Band. But she just recently, I should make a plug, because Keita just has a new album, which is just her solo with electronic dubbing, and it's of Ethiopian music. It's killer.
0: Yeah, well, I can't wait to hear that. I've heard about it, but I still have yet to hear it.
1: Yeah.
0: And Kwankwa is the name of that Ethiopian band, and I air their stuff occasionally.
1: Yeah,
0: and
1: it's great.
0: But she's going to be here next. She'll be on this show next week with Chloe Swantner.
1: Yeah, it's great.
0: It's going to be so much fun to have those guys. And so that tune that we just heard was Tarantella Siciliana.
1: Yeah.
0: And so some beautiful backup guitar playing by Keita Hostetter.
1: Yeah. And Paul Hostetter used to be Irene played with Tony Flores.
0: Yeah.
1: And played this music. The Flores family, of course, are strong members of this community.
0: Yeah, you want to hear some of the most beautiful harmony you can ever hope to hear in your entire life.
1: And Paul played guitar. Paul was an extraordinary guitar player, luthier, who worked on my instrument. But also Paul, in the beginning, was a great help for me in organizing the classes and making sure that all the students had opportunities to be in bands. And he would come up a week before Fiddle Tunes and just work.
0: Wow.
1: And, he's passed away now for several years. It's just, like everybody else, it's a shame, but making way for the new generations.
0: That's
1: and the
0: right.
1: new generations, it's interesting. I'd just like to say something about the future direction of Fiddle Tunes, because I think it's different. First of all, I think that the accomplishment fulfilled of keeping tunes alive, that's great, and it's really happened, and I'm pleased. But there are so many tunes out there, and if people half learn a tune, by the time it passes down for 6-7 people, it's become a different tune and gets a different name. And I think that's the special part about Madeline and my music. It's unbroken from Quince Dillon. But what has happened is it's not that the tunes are kept alive, but it's the fact that so many people are playing this music as a way of relating to each other and communities. My daughter just spent a year in Germany, and in Berlin, she went to a session every week of old-time music and developed a whole community. I just remember outside last year at Fiddle Tunes seeing five preteens kids playing tunes in a well, and they were playing to each other. They were communicating through notes, and I think that that's really great. So the old timers are dead, and they're gone, and the role models now are the young people. The young people are professional people that they see up on stages. The young people learn their tunes from the internet, and they basically get their role models from the young bands that are up on the stage, like the Onlys and things. This is who they relate to now. So it's a different, and it's going to go in a different direction.
0: Well, it's got to have its own vitality, that's
1: for
0: sure. But
1: the most important thing is that people are making music and not buying music produced by an industry in L.A.
0: Yeah, no, absolutely. And we got only 5 minutes left, Bertram, and you got a banjo on your lap. Oh. You like playing a tune?
1: Oh, all right. I write, these days I write a lot of banjo music. It's in somewhat in the old time style, but it's different. So here, this is a tune called an F Emerald. It's a gem of a tune, an ephemeral.
0: Ephemeral, like an ephemeral.

0: Yeah, beautiful.
1: Ephemeral.
0: Ephemeral.
1: An ephemeral.
0: An ephemeral. There you go. That better watch out of having too much to drink in there because I might bite your tongue trying to say ephemeral.
1: Yeah.
0: What a great tune. Did you played that with Danny Barnes, didn't you, here on Sunday?
1: Yeah.
0: I mean, what a great, incredible mix.
1: Yeah, we enjoy each other. Danny and I get together every Monday for going on 2 years now, and just we explore music. We laugh a lot and we play a lot, and we may play a tune for 20 minutes and just kind of explore. And Danny plays a three-finger style. He's wanted to really learn my way of playing, and he's done a marvelous job of that. And it's been just a really special and we were dear friends.
0: Yeah. Yeah. Well, that was certainly obvious on Sunday.
1: Yeah.
0: Because I love both of your, both you guys have an incredible amount of recorded music that fits, goes into my ears happily.
1: I was playing Danny's steel string guitar because my head gave out. I play on skinhead vellum, and Jerry Canote just put a new head on it, but it wasn't quite nice. Dry, so I had to play steel. But I prefer the nylon. It's more expressive.
0: Yeah. Well, Bertram, we're down to about a minute, so I just got to tell you, I really appreciate your taking the time to come in.
1: Oh, Peter, it's always nice to hang with you.
0: It truly is. It's a blast. And I'm really looking forward to seeing that stevedore entering the water, just like I am for
1: Cleveland.
0: It's
1: getting close. Getting close.
0: Well, you guys, I mean, Bertram's unbelievable. He sets up a goal to finish this boat by his 90th birthday. And you got a ways to go before you're going to get there. But the boat's going in the water, here before too long.
1: I miss cruising on the Salish Sea, so I thought I'd push it ahead 5 years.
0: Right on, man. Well, it's been a huge pleasure. And I'll be back next week with Kate DeHostetter and Chloe Swantner, now known as the Binoculars.
1: Yeah.
0: And that'll be a lot of fun. Couple of really great young people, and once again, Bertram, thanks so much. And I got to tell you all out there that you're tuned to KPTZ Port Townsend. Thanks so much for listening.
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3: This is KPTZ 91.9 FM in Port Townsend, Washington. I'm Diane Walker with your local news and commentary for Tuesday, June 23rd, 2026. Port Townsend School Board Director Nathaniel O'Hara has announced his resignation from the Port Townsend School District's Board of Directors. O'Hara, who has served as a director at large for 12 years, will attend his last meeting on July 16th. During his time on the board, O'Hara served on the Finance Committee, provided a key voice in the 2016 and 2026 school construction bond initiatives, championed the district's place-based learning programs, helped lead the district through the COVID-19 pandemic and recovery, and advocated for Port Townsend's student athletes with the Washington